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10: The Iran conflict escalating. I'm Lisa Silasera, Fox News. Roads and bridges around Bandar Abbas, a key hub to controlling the Strait of Hormuz, targeted by U.S. forces as the U.S. steps up its airstrikes against Iran.
11: For the past 3 days, Iran has not attacked any commercial vessels transiting the Strait of Hormuz, though traffic has slowed. The White House relaunched the air campaign in response to the regime's previous attacks on shipping.
10: Fox's Lucas Tomlinson in Tel Aviv. The White House maintains the U.S. and Iran continue to negotiate an end to the fighting. President Trump set to address the nation in about an hour. Press Secretary Caroline Leavitt says the focus will be on what she says are newly declassified intelligence assessments about vulnerabilities in election systems in 2020.
12: It will shock you if you have an honest eye listening to the president tonight, and everything he is saying will be backed by facts and by evidence that will be provided this evening.
10: Senate Democratic Leader Chuck Schumer on the Senate floor this afternoon called the president weak and flailing and said he has a deeply unpopular agenda.
13: What is his response to his impending reckoning? To pull out every stop to cheat, to undermine the right to vote, rig the midterm elections in his favor, knowing massive losses are otherwise inevitable.
10: Tune in to special coverage of President Trump's address to the nation at 9 p.m. Eastern on FoxNewsRadio.com. At least two people are dead in devastating flooding in South Texas, the same area hit by massive flooding a year ago.
14: Texas Governor Greg Abbott confirmed a man near Comfort, Texas, was swept away in an RV, and a woman near Uvalde was swept away while driving. The Guadalupe River surged to nearly 17 feet.
10: Fox Weather's Brandi Campbell in Kerrville. More rain is expected heading into tomorrow. Governor Abbott says rescuers have saved more than 200 people. 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
15: The growing controversy over data centers emerging as an issue in the race for governor.
16: President Trump just announced that data centers are liquid gold and that states like Alabama should be welcoming them. Senator Tommy Tuberville has made no secret that he is all in favor of them. Doug Jones says they're being approved before residents even know about them.
17: What I worry about is Alabama, given our history of allowing these projects to come in under cover of darkness without any kind of notice, out any kind of public hearing or even public information, just come in and do these things and they're a done deal, that we're going to be a dumping ground for data centers.
16: He says the people behind the data centers want them everywhere and there's nothing in place to organize their growth.
17: These big tech companies and all their billions of dollars, they're going to be looking for wherever they can to put these things.
16: I'm Leah Brandon.
15: Awarding nearly $4 million for local road projects in Alabama, ALDOT. Governor Ivey says the money comes from the annual grant program under Rebuild Alabama. According to the governor, strong, safe, and reliable infrastructure is one of the reasons our state attracts record-breaking investments and jobs. Alabama's back-to-school sales tax holiday starts at midnight. The Alabama Retail Association's Brittany Peters says
18: it's an opportunity for shoppers to save extra money, get their dollar to go a little bit further, but it's also an opportunity for retailers during a time that's a little less busy for them to have shoppers come into the store and make purchases and get prepared for the school year.
15: Many cities and counties also waiving their portions of the tax. The tax holiday runs through Sunday. Alabama football gaining another commitment for the 2027 recruiting class. The Crimson Tide flipping three-star wide receiver Cedric Simmons from Auburn. I'm Jim Faraday.
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1: Huntsville's Big Talker. WBHP.

Let's have some fun on a Thursday. The weekend is almost here. Just survive one more day. And hoo boy, do we have a gigantic show for you tonight. Trump's speech is 3 hours from now. The first hour is probably going to dominate this subject. And I'm going to level with you right now. I believe, I was thinking about this before the show because I didn't want to be over the top. I believe this could be the biggest scandal in the history of the United States of America. I believe the weight of this could match or exceed the assassination of JFK. I mean it. So I'm going to explain all that. Just hang with me here. Just some other things we have on tap for tonight. Pete Hegseth is dumping the DEI hires. That's wonderful. The media continues to lie every possible place, every chance they get. The Democrat Party, the communists, of course, as always, belong to foreigners. J.D. Vance made some people angry. I'm not exactly sure why. We have a bunch of scary people driving big rigs, all that, emails, so much more. Marco Rubio said some really cool things today, too. All that, so much more coming up tonight on the world-famous Jesse Kelly Show. And before I go any further, remember what tomorrow is. It's Ask Dr. Jesse Friday. Ask me anything. The whole show belongs to you. Email your questions in to jesse@jessekellyshow.com now. I do believe Trump gets, by the way, Trump gives a speech 3 hours from now. The second we're signing off, he's signing on. I'm sure that's because he didn't want to miss the Jesse Kelly Show, so he scheduled it that way. We already know, because of all the leaks, what the speech is going to be about. Chinese interference in the 2020 election. Now, let's pause and let's rewind back in history. What period of time? Well, pretty much all of them. You know, the Persian Empire, the Achaemenid Persian Empire. If you've seen the movie 300, those are the bad guys, by the way.

0: the kindest possible policies when it comes to you and your country, and then do what you have to do to make sure that particular person gets into power. Does it involve assassinations sometimes? Of course it does. Alexander the Great's dad, you know, Philip, he was assassinated at this big event. No one knows for sure because it was so long ago, but there are all kinds of allegations and suspicions to this day that it was actually the Persian Empire who took him out because he was planning to invade the Persian Empire. Everyone knew it. Anyway, Trump, in anticipation of this speech that's coming 3 hours from now, said this.
1: Really big news. It's really, really big news. And our country has to shape up. But that's what we're going to be talking about Thursday is it doesn't get bigger because without free and fair elections, you don't have a country. We'll be discussing other things, too. But it's going to be a very big announcement. Yeah.
0: Okay. Free and fair elections. Okay. Everyone knows what the subject of the speech is going to be about. Trump's been pretty open about that. Democrat, leading Democrat in the Senate, Chuck Schumer, in anticipation of a speech about free and fair elections, came out. He said this, very, very interesting.
2: Donald Trump's election speech tonight is not about the election Trump lost 6 years ago. It is a threat against the election he is afraid to lose this November. Trump may control the microphone tonight, but he will not control the verdict in November. The voters will have the last word, and Senate Democrats will rebut Trump's lies every day. We will fight like hell to make sure Trump can't silence voters.
0: Seems like maybe he's getting ahead of something. He's not the only one. Senator Alex Padilla saying things like
3: this. My colleagues across the aisle talk a lot about, you know, we need to make it easier to vote but harder to cheat. Right? We've got the harder to cheat part down. Every study, every audit, every report, every review shows voter fraud is exceedingly rare. There's zero evidence of the massive voter fraud that's...
0: Now, let's rewind and let's cover some things. Decades ago, this goes back to the Nixon era, really. Decades ago, the United States changed its policy, its foreign policy towards China. So, in fact, let's go even before that. I know this is going to be a long story, but we have to understand the background and realize why what's happening and what I think happened, what it looks like happened, is such a gigantic deal. You already know Mao and the communists, they eventually, post-World War II, defeated the nationalists, Chiang Kai-shek and the nationalists, and China became communist. All right. Now, from the earliest times, we hated them and they hated us. We tried in many ways to aid Chiang Kai-shek so the nationalists could win. By the way, he was Christian. Like, we wanted Chiang Kai-shek to win. There was an allegiance there, religious. We wanted Chiang Kai-shek to win. Mao and the demonic communists ended up winning. Where did Chiang Kai-shek go? Chiang Kai-shek went across the water to Taiwan. You with me? Mao was going to go get him. Mao's not the type to say, well, enjoy the island life. Have a Mai Tai. Mao was going to go over there and finish off the Nationalist Army. Why didn't he do that? Because the United States of America, with the most powerful navy in the world by far, said, no, you're not. You're going to stay right there. You want to know why to this day China is so angry about Taiwan? Won't even call it Taiwan. They believe it belongs to them. They believe they were denied Taiwan, and they're correct, by the United States of America. We prevented them from getting it. And so right away, the communists took over China and we were enemies with the communists in China. All right, good. All that's good. Good to go. Then we had a change of philosophy. And the change in philosophy was this, that we decided that China had so much potential and frankly had so many resources because it's such a big place that instead of constantly slamming our heads against each other, what if instead we started cooperating with each other.

0: In fact, I think this could work out really well. What if we started manufacturing things in China? China wants to be a manufacturing society. We have all these burdensome environmental regulations and unions and wage laws and things like that here. This is, business-wise, a no-brainer, isn't it? Let's just start making things in China. So, over the decades, we sadly recalibrated our relationship with communist China. Fast forward to the relatively modern era, and we are in a bit of a pickle. And here is the pickle that currently still exists in the United States of America. Did you know this? Did you know that 70% of the United States economy is consumer spending? Do you realize what a big deal that is? As soon as the American citizen doesn't have enough money to go out and buy goods and services, you suffer economic collapse. He has to have enough money. There has to be enough cash flow so he can spend money, because that is the United States of America's economy. Why do you think the government panics and injects gigantic quantities of money all the time into the economy? They have to keep it flowing or the economy stops. It used to be manufacture-based. Now it's consumer spending-based. You're going to have to buckle up. It's going to take us a while to walk through this, all right? Hang on.
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0: It is the Jesse Kelly Show on a Thursday. I don't have time for niceties. We got to get right back into it. This is in anticipation of Trump's speech tonight. He's already given you a little preview of it.
1: Really big news. It's really, really big news. And our country has to shape up. But that's what we're going to be talking about Thursday is it doesn't get bigger, because without free and fair elections, you don't have a country. We'll be discussing other things, too. But it's going to be a very big announcement.
0: Okay. Back to what we were discussing. Because we changed our policy in regards to China. We shipped our manufacturing sector to China. Now, the two economies, they need each other. And they need two different things, but they must have them. I mentioned America's economy. America's economy is 70% consumer spending. In order to keep the American economic system afloat, we have to have people purchasing goods and service. That's a terrible place to be, but that's where we are. We're not going to sit and talk about that now. On the flip side, you know what China must have? Remember, we're talking about a billion people here. A billion people. Think about this. China, it's like four times the size of the United States of America, population-wise. America's a big place. Four times. It's not quite that, but it's close. Four times. People have to work. People have to eat. People have to feed their children. If you're China, being the manufacturer of the world, the one who does all the manufacturing for the world, it's not just a nice little boost. Because it's been this way for so much time, they have to have it. If they do not have it, there will be a rebellion and Xi Jinping is going to die. That's how big of a deal it is. I've had conversations with Chinese insiders before, including recently. Remember when Donald Trump got elected the second time, not to get off on a tangent here, but the second time he got elected and he started slamming down a tariff on this and a tariff on that, and he started being hard on China? Immediately, they were worried about a rebellion in China, because if that factory shuts down, then now you've got half a million angry people. You get too many angry people, people die, you get a rebellion, it's over. China has to do manufacturing or everything goes away. Okay, that's where we are. That's how the two economies are now. Now, let's talk about Trump specifically. Because before Trump, what'd you have? You had Obama. You had Bush. You had Clinton. You had all these guys. And you know what all of them, Republican and Democrat, really had in common? Yeah, the rhetoric changed a little bit, but you know what all of them had in common? This new system we had, where we spend money and buy things, and China makes the things, they were all fine with it. Hey, that's how things are. We don't need to upset the apple cart. That's how our economy works. That's how theirs works. Whatever, no big deal. And by the way, I'm a president, whether that be Republican or Democrat. Guess who loves this system? All of my big corporate donors love this system. They love having a nice cheap factory in China where you can go pay Chin 50 cents an hour. They love this whole system. It works out great. Hey, it's working great for everybody. Of course, it doesn't work great if you're a small factory town in Pennsylvania, but who cares about those stupid peasants, right? That's how presidents thought. Now, and I don't know that I could pay the man a bigger compliment. Along comes Donald Trump. Long before Donald Trump ever got involved in politics, he was obviously famous and a businessman and bombastic and all those other things, whatever, it's not important. But he was always a China hawk. You can go back and look at interviews of a young man, young Donald Trump, on camera, talking about what I just said to you and why it's a big deal and it's a problem. We have shipped our manufacturing base to China. It's a problem. We got tariffs. We have to do. Trump had been hot on that issue his entire adult life. All right. Trump comes down that escalator, that golden escalator. He's going to run for president. He's going to try to get the Republican nomination. Well, all the political minds at the time, left, right, and center, they all kind of laughed it off initially. You remember that? The people liked him immediately, but it wouldn't make sense. He can't win. He's rude. He's been divorced a bunch of times. He's he he's not going to win the nomination because he's not this or he's not that. The traditional political thought was that Trump cannot win. Well, we already know how that story ended. Fast forward, Hillary Clinton's supposed to win on election night. You, me, got to stay up all night long, way too late, and celebrate because he upset that evil witch. He walks into the White House. Donald Trump walks into the White House, and he didn't completely reset everything when it comes to China because it's not possible. The president doesn't have the power to do that. But he immediately started doing things that nobody else had done, that hadn't been done for decades, since this big economic realignment. He started taking steps, and it's a long process. Step one, step two, step three. He started immediately taking steps to reset this relationship where we are going to start making things here. We're going to have factories here. We are not going to buy this. We can make that hit. We can do this here. Well, remember what we just talked about. If you're a Chi-Com, you can't afford that. That's not just the loss of a couple bucks, a couple yen in your bank account. If you're in power, that's the loss of your life. That's you getting strung up on the lampposts. You can't afford that. But if you're the Chinese, there was really, really good news. We'll talk about that good news in a moment. 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
0: JesseKellyShow.com is where you email in those questions. Now, that's the background on China and Donald Trump. So China is in a pickle during Donald Trump's first term. For the first time, there is an American president who doesn't want the status quo when it comes to the economies. So what to do, what to do? Well, what would the Persians do? I'll tell you right now what the Persians would do. It's the same thing the Mongols would do. It's the same thing the ancient Chinese would do. It's the same thing. You have to go find somebody you can work with. I'll put it that way. Find somebody, someone who's close enough to power that you think you can get him into power, and somebody with enough of a background that lets you know this is someone who will work with you. Now let's talk about the Biden family. Obviously, you're old enough to remember all the Biden crime family stuff and whatnot, but what's the reality of that? Let's break this down. Well, here's the truth. The Clinton family, well-established crooks. They were crooks in Arkansas. Then they got elected president. They became national crooks. Eventually, we had something like the Clinton Foundation with Hillary Clinton as Secretary of State doing generous things for nation states who then made generous donations to the Clinton Foundation. Just really out in the open corruption. The Clintons didn't have two nickels to rub together when they got elected president. Now they're filthy rich. Corruption. Well, you look at that and you get angry. A guy like Joe Biden, or I should say more specifically his family, the Biden family looked at that and they thought, oh, I want to get in on that action. And so Joe Biden, from his earliest time in office, seemed to start developing these relationships. His family members of various kinds, brothers, sons, everything, they seemed to keep getting these really sweetheart deals with foreign countries. And we remember the Hunter Biden laptop. We remember the Hunter Biden text messages complaining about having to, what's that mafia term? Kick up money to dad. It's a pretty simple equation. If you're a Joe Biden and you're a United States senator, you're a vice president of the United States of America, you are going to have some control over large quantities of American money. You're going to have some control over American policy. And you really, I mean, look, in a way, you put the word out there. My cousin's brother's sister, she could use a real nice job. Would you like an American grant? Would you like some sort of a trade policy that makes your bottom line look good? Well, I'll tell you what. I've got a son and he's out of work. What do you got out there? We know the story about Ukraine. It's a famous story. I'm not going to go into it now because I don't want to get too sidetracked on it. Joe Biden, as vice president of the United States of America, he was put in charge of Ukraine by Joe Biden. Hey, Joe, Ukraine's all yours. Soon, his son, Hunter Biden, with no energy experience whatsoever, is making $80,000 a month sitting on the board of a Ukrainian energy company. A prosecutor starts looking into this allegedly dirty company. Joe Biden has the prosecutor fired under the threat of withdrawal of $1 billion of American money. The Biden family, if you're communist China, there's somebody you can work with. And hey, all this stuff came out or started to come out after Joe Biden got elected president. That's why he had to spend so much time about China. What?
1: We want to see China rise.
2: China is going to eat our lunch. Come on, man.
3: China is not our problem.
1: A rising China can be a significant asset for the region and the world.
4: We talk about China as our competitor. We should be helping.
24: We can help them with some of their problems.
2: They're not bad folks, but guess what? They're not competition for us.
1: China's not a problem.
4: The idea that China is going to eat our lunch is bizarre.
1: And so what are we worried about?
0: That sounds like a guy, if you're China, that sounds like a guy you can work with. You've got this pesky president, Donald Trump. He's being really annoying. He's costing you things. But what if you had somebody who was the polar opposite? What if you had somebody who wasn't just okay with the status quo? What if you had somebody who had already flown his dirtball son into your country on Air Force Two? Hunter Biden flew with Joe Biden on Air Force Two when Joe Biden was vice president. He flew into China, and when they walked off the plane, Joe Biden walked off to diplomatic meetings. Hunter Biden got in a completely different car altogether and went off to do business. If you're China, it's not just that you want to get rid of Trump. Joe Biden is a gift from God. What if you could dump this annoying Donald Trump and his China hawk crap and get somebody you could really, really work with and possibly even own a little bit? Look, it's China. We know about Hunter Biden's issues. Issues with drugs, issues with ladies you wouldn't bring home to mom. What do you think Hunter Biden did with all that time in China? Went to church? went and got some egg rolls. Do you know that China spies on American dignitaries? Do you know that? It's well known. They'll have cameras in your hotel room. They will surveil everything you do in the country, specifically for blackmail material. What kind of videotape do you think China has on Hunter Biden? What do you think's on those tapes? If you look, don't use your imagination too much. We want to keep it PG here, but what do you think might be on the videotapes China has of then Vice President Joe Biden's son, Hunter Biden? You understand what it is. Now, if you really want to add a new wrinkle to this story we're walking through here, Donald Trump looks like he's going to get reelected. He looks like he's going to be reelected for why? Why? Because you like him? No, that's not why. Sitting presidents with strong economies get reelected, period. If you are a sitting president and you don't get reelected, it has to be generally either a huge scandal or a Jimmy Carter type situation where you blew the economy up. If the economy is strong, whatever else is happening, scandals, whatever else is happening, as long as the scandal isn't too big, whatever else takes place, if you're a sitting president and the economy is trolling, is rolling along, not trolling, rolling along nicely, you're going to get reelected. Well, there was a lab in Wuhan, China. Had a virus. Virus got out somehow. And then you know what happened? The funniest thing happened. China, they didn't want that virus spreading around there, so they shut down domestic air travel. Okay? But they didn't shut down all air travel. Do you know where you were still allowed to fly? The United States of America. 5 minutes later, we have coronavirus spreading across the country. And the solution that was sold to Trump was, you better shut the economy down. Otherwise, 50 million will die. That brings us to the next stage in this little saga. Hang on.
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0: Jesse Kelly Show on a fantastic, wonderful Thursday as we get ourselves prepped for, and I'm not going to do the whole show on it, but this is all kind of walking through everything until Trump gives this speech a little more than 2 hours from now, which I believe it won't be treated this way by the press, but I believe it is the largest scandal in American history. I think it is going to match or exceed the JFK assassination. And again, it won't be treated that way. But what happened, what I believe happened from the evidence I've looked at, everything I've read on it, I believe this is the largest scandal in American history. So I'm not going to recap everything we just went through. Now we have coronavirus comes out. Miraculously, it comes from China. China clearly sent it to the United States of America on purpose. That's why they allowed air travel to the United States while blocking it in China. Coronavirus gets here. And then Donald Trump starts to hear from people, these experts like Dr. Fauci. And they're telling him, hey, look, you better shut down the economy. You better shut down the economy. You want to be the president who watched 50 million people die? You better shut down the economy. He does. Well, what's that do? It does two big things. One, it starts to choke the economy that was going to have Donald Trump walk to re-election. He was going to walk to re-election. And two, and this is a really, really, really big one for the point of our story and the point of this speech tonight, it massively expands mail-in voting. And to make this as simple and basic as possible, I know it's an obvious point, but if your little village of 100 people has one little mud hut and everyone has to walk in that mud hut and fill out their little ballot and then drop the little ballot in a box in the little mud hut and everything is collected in the mud hut and counted that day and the victor is announced that night, that is a pretty secure way to run an election because after all, everything's done inside the mud hut. But if you're taking in ballots from anywhere, oh, just send them in. Send them in. Hey, you know what? Send them in at any time, too. If it's in the morning, great. After lunch, sounds good. If you don't get here till 3 a.m, whatever, just bring me batches and batches of ballots, and we'll do all the counting over a long enough period of time. Mail-in voting is banned in first world countries across the globe because it is obviously ripe for cheating. Right? It's obvious. It's ripe for cheating. Now let's go to the 2020 election. But before we get there, we have to talk about some things that have been revealed recently that were taking place. Donald Trump is the president. We are heading into the 2020 election. China starts printing American IDs. The FBI, who desperately wanted Trump out of power, buries the investigation. We know this now from the reporting of John Solomon and others. China's starting to meddle, okay? Why would they do that? Well, the communists inside the FBI, they were working with the communists inside the Democrat Party, and they were focused on one specific message. And that one specific message was, Russia is trying to get Donald Trump elected. Russia wants Trump. Russia wants Trump. Russia wants
1: the
0: Trump.
1: The intelligence community's consensus is that Russia continues to try to influence our elections, primarily through what we would call malign foreign influence, as opposed to what we saw in 2016, where there was also an effort to target election infrastructure, you know, cyber targeting. We have not seen that second part yet this year or this cycle, but we certainly have seen very active efforts by the Russians to influence our election in 2020 through what I would call more the malign foreign influence side of things. Social media, use of proxies, state media, online journal.
0: what's been the Democrat thing when it comes to Trump and Republicans for years? Russia, Russia, Russia, Russia, Russia, Russia. So much so that Donald Trump made fun of Hillary Clinton to her face and Joe Biden to them face. Is this another Russia, Russia, Russia thing? Democrats have been working on this for years. Republicans are with Russia. Republicans are with Russia. Republicans are with Russia. And miraculously, the director of the FBI says, hey, these Russians, they're involved. But the Chinese actually were involved. We'll set aside the driver's licenses for a moment. Also courtesy of some released documents in the reporting of John Solomon, China was trying to, and we don't yet know how successful they were trying to access the state's voter rolls. Why would you do that if you're communist China? Well, have you ever, I know everything, at least here in Texas, everything's done on a computer now, but I would venture a guess that you have filled out a paper ballot in your life. You have, I'm sure. You at least know what one would look like. Go look it up if you do. It's a piece of paper, right? Fill in this little hole. How difficult do you think that would be for a nation state to duplicate? Do you know my friend used to live in California? And after the 2020 election, he didn't live there anymore. He came to me and said, Jesse, they said I voted in California. If China did gain access to the voter rolls, let's just say for the sake of argument here, let's say China gained access to voter rolls in states like, oh, I don't know, Pennsylvania, Michigan, Wisconsin, Arizona, those critical swing states. Let's say they got a bunch of names from those voter rolls. And let's say again, just for the sake of argument, they printed off ballots. Now let's go back to election night, shall we? I'm telling you, this is possibly the biggest scandal in American history. We're walking right into it. This actually leads me perfectly into this. We need to be way more American-focused when we spend our money. Where we spend and don't spend our money.
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3: 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A black man from the projects comes forward with information about the case.
5: He says the police are his friends.
3: But out of nowhere, he goes from star witness to prime suspect.
5: 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They turn on him.
3: 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Lee Harris is sentenced to 90 years.
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3: Behind bars, Lee finds an unlikely ally in his cellie, Robert. The pair are like chalk and cheese. There's no way their paths would ever cross on the outside. But as a fellow inmate, Robert sees through the lies and vows to do the unthinkable. Clear Lee's name.
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12: Just before midnight on Saturday, February 19th, 2005, Danielle Imbo and her friend Richard Patrone left a crowded Philadelphia bar. The two 30-somethings planned to walk to Richard's truck and drive home. But they never made it.
13: It does not make sense. 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
12: Those same questions frustrated law enforcement. The FBI called it murder for hire.
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15: 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One of them was the target. The other one was wrong place, wrong time.
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13: 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But it also could be something your son did too.
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12: What happened to Danielle and Richard?
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13: I just want some peace for my sister's soul, and I want some peace for my mother.
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17: Treasury Secretary Scott Bessent says the U.S. Mint has started striking a $1 coin featuring President Trump to mark the nation's 250th anniversary.
18: During the 150th, there was a Calvin Coolidge coin, so we can put living people's images on a coin. The president's also going to have a coin coming out with his image on it.
17: The piece, which is not real gold, but does have a gold-like finish, will be available in the fall. Bessent also says President Trump's signature will start appearing on all new U.S. paper currency in the coming months. Bessent's signature appears below Trump's on the new bills.
18: The currency has to say "In God We Trust" somewhere on it, and there cannot be an image of a living person.
17: Frontier Airlines passengers will soon be able to use Wi-Fi. The airline says that starting early next year, flights will offer high-speed internet through SpaceX's Starlink. Beyond watching movies on a flight, the airline says Starlink will also provide connectivity for pilots, flight attendants, maintenance teams, and ground operations. Pricing has not yet been announced. And Christopher Nolan's The Odyssey is looking to get off to a huge start at the box office this weekend. Matt Mattinson with more.
19: Who's looking after your wife and son?
20: Do you see?
19: My dad is coming home.
21: The film is expected to make between $90 and $100 million in its debut. If it hits $100 million, it would be the third to do so this year after Toy Story 5 and the Super Mario Galaxy movie. The film is the first ever to be entirely shot with IMAX cameras and will benefit financially from premium format options, including 70mm screens.
17: And Chipotle wants to make you a winner during the 2026 World Cup final. The restaurant chain planning to give away $1 million in burritos during the World Cup final on Sunday, which pits 2022 champion Argentina against Spain at 3 p.m. Eastern. I'm Monica Nelson with your consumer and business news.
22: We won in Venezuela, which is now working with us to produce millions and millions of barrels of oil. We are likewise winning big in Iran, and you will see the fruits of that labor very, very shortly. America is back and doing really well, but we still have a major challenge that must be urgently addressed, because no country can be great without fair and honest elections. You have to trust your country, because if there can be no trust, there can be no greatness. And that's very simple. No trust, no greatness. For many years, I've called for bold, swift, and decisive action to protect the integrity of America's elections. Every American deserves to know that when they cast their vote, that vote will be counted accurately in a system, and that is to make that system secure. One where cheating and interference are not just difficult, but virtually impossible. Unfortunately, the system we have today falls catastrophically short of that standard. Tonight, I'm announcing the immediate declassification and release of critical intelligence, revealing shocking vulnerabilities in our election infrastructure. This evidence shows that the election system we have dangerously exposes, and really exposes, like levels never thought possible, to hacking, exploitation, and foreign interference. Just as disturbingly, this vital information has for many years been covered up and hidden from you. The American people, our beautiful, our great American people. But that all changes right now. The documents we will release starting tonight have been gathered by the White House Government Transparency Task Force, a great group of people, along with the staff of the President's Intelligence Advisory Board, supported by our top intelligence agency chiefs, who have all personally reviewed the findings we are presenting this evening and fully confirmed their authenticity. You can see these documents for yourself at whitehouse.gov. That's whitehouse.gov. Go check it out. Our purpose in disclosing this information is not to weaken confidence in election, but to earn that confidence by confronting vulnerabilities and correcting them very, very quickly. And that's what we're doing. The documents cover five major areas of concern. First, they show that over a period of years, starting during the 2020 election cycle, the People's Republic of China carried out what is believed to be the largest compromise of election data in history, resulting in China's illicit acquisition of 220 million U.S. voter files. That information includes names, addresses, phone numbers, political party preferences, and other sensitive data that would be needed to register to vote and engage in other nefarious activities, which is exactly what was happening. This data loss presents an unprecedented election security nightmare. The intelligence even shows that China has signed a data exploitation unit specifically to this new project. Compounding the travesty, the second set of documents we are releasing reveals that members of the deep state, very, very famous group of people, in many cases, in our intelligence agency work to actively suppress and downplay information about the extent of China's sinister election meddling, covering it up from both the president and the American people like nobody thought was possible. U.S. spy agencies began learning about the compromise of voter registration files in 2020 when they discovered that tens of millions of voter data, think of that, tens of millions of voters' data in 18 states have been bought, stolen, or hacked by China. Yet those responsible for sounding the alarm instead kept the information secret and hidden. They did not disclose to me as president or to anyone else, and to the best of our knowledge, they did not inform Congress. In fact, all they kept saying is, this is the most secure election in the history of our country, a standard, very pat line that was divvied out to say. The cover-up of this colossal security breach is even more disturbing in light of the additional information showing that China engaged in other election-related activities to undermine my first administration and our 2020 campaign. They did not want, and they just didn't want it. They fought like hell not to have it, Donald Trump, to win, and for good reason. As the documents we are releasing show, CIA reporting explicitly stated, and I quote, in mid-2018, the Chinese Communist Party's policy was to leverage all domestic and foreign elements that were opposed to the U.S. president in an effort to reduce the U.S. president's votes and make him resign or prevent his reelection. Isn't that nice? Also, in mid-2018, China was working to influence the results of the U.S.

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5: This is a Fox News alert. Election security. I'm Lisa Lacera. That was the focus of President Trump's address this evening as we head into the midterms.
6: Election integrity has been a focus of President Trump's second term. In his national address, he refocused on maintaining the sanctity of America's elections and pointed a finger at whom he claims is trying to interfere.
7: The People's Republic of China carried out what is believed to be the largest compromise of election data in history.
6: He's released once classified documents he says proves it was a coordinated effort by China on many fronts. The president also claimed China attempted to influence the 2020 election for former President Joe Biden.
5: Fox's Colonel Scott. The president also citing the length of time it took to count votes in California's primaries. California Governor Gavin Newsom saying in a statement, California law is clear. Only U.S. citizens can vote in local and federal elections. And he wrote, voter fraud is extremely rare and almost always committed by U.S. citizens. This afternoon, Senate Democratic Leader Chuck Schumer said the president's claims have nothing to do with the 2020 election.
8: This is about laying groundwork to undermine the 2026 election before a single vote has been cast.
5: Schumer accused President Trump of trying to discredit American voters. Bridges that are key to control of Iran's Strait of Hormuz on the list of targets of new strikes by U.S. forces.
9: That's Iran's principal naval and commercial port on the Strait of Hormuz. And for the first time since President Trump ordered the return of the naval blockade of all Iranian ports, U.S. Marines seized an oil tanker in the Gulf of Oman carrying 2 million barrels of oil, a ship the U.S. Treasury sanctioned as part of Iran's shadow fleet back in 2024.
5: Fox's Lucas Tomlinson in Tel Aviv. 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
10: This is a WBHP news update.
11: The growing controversy over data centers emerging as an issue in the race for governor.
12: President Trump just announced that data centers are liquid gold and that states like Alabama should be welcoming them. Senator Tommy Tuberville has made no secret that he is all in favor of them. Doug Jones says they're being approved before residents even know about them.
13: What I worry about is Alabama, given our history of allowing
4: these projects to come in under cover of darkness without any kind of notice, out any kind of public hearing or even public information, just come in and do these things and they're a done deal, that we're going to be a dumping ground for data centers.
12: He says the people behind the data centers want them everywhere and there's nothing in place to organize their growth.
4: These big tech companies and all their billions of dollars, they're going to be looking for wherever they can to put these things.
12: I'm Leah Brandon.
11: Awarding nearly $4 million for local road projects in Alabama, LDOT. Governor Ivey says the money comes from the annual grant program under Rebuild Alabama. According to the governor, strong, safe, and reliable infrastructure is one of the reasons our state attracts record-breaking investments and jobs. Alabama's back-to-school sales tax holiday starts at midnight. The Alabama Retail Association's Brittany Peters says
13: it's an opportunity for shoppers to save extra money, get their dollar to go a little bit further, but it's also an opportunity for retailers during a time that's a little less busy for them to have shoppers come into the store and make purchases and get prepared for the school year.
11: Many cities and counties also waiving their portions of the tax. The tax holiday runs through Sunday. Alabama football gaining another commitment for the 2027 recruiting class. The Crimson Tide flipping three-star wide receiver Cedric Simmons from Auburn. I'm Jim Faraday.
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It is the Jesse Kelly Show, final hour of the Jesse Kelly Show on a wonderful, amazing Thursday as we lead ourselves into Friday. I almost called it Friday. I can't help it. It's the final hour of Thursday's show. So here's what we have on tap for this hour. We're going to talk about destroying DEI and why that's going to be uncomfortable. The American media continues to embarrass itself. Another one of those headlines that go, wait a minute, we were doing what? All that email, so much more coming up tonight on the world famous Jesse Kelly Show. Now, let me do this. Let's say that I run a big company. I have 1,000 people in my company. And let's say that I decide one day, and I probably would make this decision, we are not going to promote any more short people. Certainly not short men. If you are under 6 feet tall, sorry, we're only looking to promote people who are taller than you. So 6 feet and up, you can get a promotion. If you're 5'10", or God forbid, 5'8", sorry, not going to happen for you. And I run my company like this for, we'll call it 10 years. Now, let's skip past the obvious where my company would obviously, it would falter. It may even fail because think about all the under 6 foot talent there is out there that I would be missing out on and they wouldn't want to work for me and the other shrimps would quit. And you understand, but we'll set all that stuff aside. But at the end of that 10 years, a new CEO steps in and he doesn't want to do this discrimination based on height anymore. He wants to do things the right way. No matter how tall you are, if you're the best, you can get promoted in this company. Okay? Sounds good. I'm sure you're all on board. I'm on board. But what's going to be the result of that new philosophy? What's going to happen with this new philosophy? Just merit, height doesn't matter anymore. What is going to be the result? Well, tall people are going to get fired. Tall people are going to miss the next promotion. Tall people, maybe a lot of them. If we have 1,000 people in our company, maybe 200 people get fired the first year and they're all tall. And that, from the outside looking in, or maybe if you have a super tender heart, that may look like discrimination, right? Well, now they're discriminating against tall people. No, they're trying to right wrongs and even things out. And to do so, once you've let communists destroy things, to patch things back up is going to involve some level of discomfort and pain. There's a headline today from the New York Times. Opportunities narrow for women as Hegseth blocks more promotions. And if you look down, it says for the first time in more than a decade, no active duty Navy officers are likely to be promoted to admiral

0: What a ridiculous goal. But remember, that's the commandant of the Coast Guard. That means that was the policy for years. So for years, men missed out and women got promotions they didn't deserve. Well, yeah, Linda Fagan may be gone, but now you still have the consequences. And it's going to take a while, and it's going to look unfair when you try to clean those consequences up. That's just the way it is. It's just the way it is. Let's talk about Democrats being the party of foreigners and another headline that's makes you look at it twice. This is the headline from CBS News. The DHS could weigh immigrants' use of Medicaid, food, and housing help in green card decisions. We weren't already doing that? That previously was not under consideration? Whether or not you get a green card, we weren't looking on whether or not, we weren't looking at whether or not that foreigner was blood-sucking off the American taxpayer? Good freaking grief. And we know why that is, of course, because the Democrat Party prefers foreigners over Americans. And we know why that is, because we talk about it all the time. The foreigner, if you're an America-hating Democrat, the foreigner is just easier to deal with. American citizens don't want their country destroyed, and they don't want you to loot, right? American citizens hear this stuff and they get angry.
1: During that short period of time, 76 days, how much taxpayer money went out the door of the Department of Energy?
2: From the loan program office in loans and commitments, $93 billion. As I mentioned, I'm told I'm holding back clearly in place stuff. There is lots of funds that have gone out the door and commitments that were made from businesses that provided no business plan, no numbers about their own financial solvency or how this project
1: should actually work. So you're telling me that the Department of Energy, in the 76-day period, before their boss was going to leave office, gave our loan money to entities that had no business plan?
2: Correct.
1: No financials?
2: Correct.
0: You hear that and you're filled with rage. How angry do you think foreigners are? I'll tell you, you know what? I'll play you. This is a Somali woman. She hears that clip. I play this clip for this woman. How angry do you think she'll be?
3: If childcare is cut, I'm unable to work or go to school. I understand fraud is bad.
0: You think she's mad that Joe Biden and the communists sent $93 billion out of your money out? Think that keeps her up at night? No, she doesn't care. All the foreigner wants is a cut. Give him a little cut of the loot. Give him some legal protections. And he's yours for life. That's why all the Democrats talk like this. All of them.
4: But ICE, as we understand it, their rules of engagement, their lack of training, and then, frankly, just the obscene amount of resources they have, to me, just not pass muster. And it is just not what we need as a country right now.
0: Hey, Jesse, sorry for the dumb question, but why are there so many Somalis here in the USA? I can kind of understand the Haitians being in the Caribbean, still should not be here, he said, but Somalia's on the other side of the world. Would love any insight or history on how and why this happened. Let me break it down for you. The American West sees itself as very kind. The Christian-based American West sees itself as very kind and tries to be very kind. And the result of that is whenever we are involved in a conflict of any kind somewhere, whatever third world dump it is, we will take in gigantic quantities of, quote, refugees, because we're not just dropping bombs and firing bullets. We're caring for people. So in the wake of all that, you know, Black Hawk Down stuff, you should go look at it and all that stuff. Very fascinating. We decided it would just be the right thing to do to take in a few Somalis. But then a few turns into a few more because you got to bring your sister over. And then that turns into a few more because you just got married and your cousin's sister's brother come over. And soon, well, you have Somali youth gangs butchering people in Minnesota. There you go. 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Here's a 30-second version of getting rid of your pain. 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

0: is the Jesse Kelly Show on a wonderful, wonderful Thursday. 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This is from the New York Post, the headline. J.D. Vance tells Joe Rogan that Israel wants to keep the Iran war going indefinitely and the Trump administration screwed up with the Epstein files. And he said, it was his quote, there's a lot more to it. I know beyond a shadow of a doubt that there's been people within the Israeli government who are trying to, like, actually shift us away from negotiations because they want to continue the military campaign. I don't know why this is controversial at all. They've made these announcements publicly. And I don't know why it's controversial that Israel would want to continue the Iranian campaign. Why would Israel want to stop attacking their number one geopolitical enemy? And why is it controversial to say that Israel doesn't want to stop attacking their number one geopolitical enemy? People make such big deals out of things that are just basic facts because people are addicted to being offended by everything underneath the sun. It's exhausting. Oh, here's one. Moms, what a beautiful headline. What a great example. This is one of the greatest examples I've seen in recent memory of how the media frames things. Listen to this headline. Moms of black babies are more likely to be flagged to police over alleged pregnancy drug use. Let me read it to you again, just so you can try to follow along here. Moms of black babies are more likely to be flagged to police over alleged pregnancy drug use. Black moms are using more drugs. If you want a true headline, that's what it is. You can love that or hate that, but they do all the testing. Remember, they have to do testing to figure out what the kid has. What they do testing. Black moms are using more drugs. But the American media, because it sees itself as, you know, the protector of the black community, instead of just saying black moms are using more drugs, you have to somehow make it nefarious sounding that they're being reported more. Yeah, I wonder why. Hey, Clubmaster, I was at work today and I discovered another one of my coworkers is a fan of your show. The way we found out is quite funny. I saw the condition of his car I was working on and I said, ay, ay, ay. My coworker then bust out into the Frito Bandito song and the whole shop ended up singing it. He later came to me and said, I know this radio host that plays that song. And I said, yes, I do too, Jesse Kelly. We both laughed. You could use that song as a secret password to your club. Just a thought. Thank you for your attention in this manner. Have a good one.
1: Ay, ay, ay, ay. I am the Frito Bandito. I like Fritos corn chips. I love them, I do. I want Fritos corn chips. I'll get them.

0: though you must not offend. Munch, munch, munch a bunch of Fritos.
1: Ah, that's beautiful. And I played it earlier. I can't stop laughing about Stephen Miller not being quite as delicate as everyone else when he's like, look at all these Antifa people. What a bunch of freaks.
2: It's not a coincidence that when you look at these violent Antifa demonstrations, you see any photograph of those who were assembled. To be blunt, not one of the people that is demonstrating looks like a normal person. Not one looks normal. They're all deformed in some way in their appearance, in their dress, in their mannerism. Why is that? Why, if you look at two photographs and you see a normal American street, you see an Antifa protest. Why do the people that are violently demonstrating, why is there not one normal-looking person among them? Every one of them, through the course of their life and their decisions, has scarred their body and their appearance in many different ways, to the point in which their outer appearance becomes a manifestation of their inner hatred. Trust your instincts. To all people and across all civilizations, you know what normal is. You know what beautiful is. You know what good is. You know that families are right.
1: Let me have a talk with you again. Certainly, if you're questioning where you fall politically, and I'm not going to use taxes or something like that, I'm going to play for you something and then we'll talk. This is Michelle Obama. Last time we checked, I think they're worth something like $400 million, the Obamas are. They came from not much. Michelle Obama spent eight years as royalty. We don't like to think about our politicians that way, but there's no other way to describe the life a president or first lady live. You're surrounded by staffers who do anything. Donald Trump has a button on his desk. He presses and a maitre d' brings him not only Diet Cokes. This is a true story, by the way. Don Jr. told me this. Not only does the maitre d' bring him Diet Cokes, he brings in a tray of candies. Candies are Donald Trump's vice. You know, he doesn't drink. Candies. And I don't remember what the candies are, so I don't want to act like I do. But a variety of candies. And Trump, just after pressing a button, picks some junk food. And it's royalty. Royal security, royal accommodations, royal travel. Let's make you a special multi-billion dollar plane. Imagine what living that life would be like. Royalty. Michelle Obama, she lived that life for 8 years. She came from nothing, lived like royalty, and now she's worth $400 million. You can do whatever you want with $400 million, obviously. There's nothing you can't do. I'm going to play you something. We'll have a political talk next. Before I play you that, I want to tell you that you don't have to deal with insurance anymore as a business owner. You may think you do. 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

0: Jesse Kelly Show on a wonderful Thursday. Remember, you can download the show, iHeart, Spotify, iTunes. So back to our little chat we were having really quickly. If you're politically undecided, you're not sure which way you're going to go. Maybe you're young, maybe you're old. Maybe, hey, do I want to go left? Do I want to go right? So I just brought up how the American president, you know, the first lady, they are royalty. They're treated like royalty. Michelle Obama lived that life for 8 years. She's now got more money than she'll ever be able to spend, ever. I want you to listen to this person. I believe she's in her 60s. I'm pretty sure about that. I want you to listen to this person. Listen to how completely, utterly miserable she is all the time about everything. If you choose left instead of right, you will be miserable your entire
1: life.
0: And
1: they're trying to beat my husband, so they're trying to slow me down, right? And some of those first articles, they would always start, she was wearing a purple sheath and she had on this pair of shoes. It wouldn't matter what I said, Kiki. The article would start with what I had on.
2: Wow.
1: And I realized, oh, this is how they do women in politics. This is how we treat women in public life. We diminish them to just what they look like and not what I'm saying. Now, I'm giving impassionate speeches. I think people know now that I can give a speech.
2: Okay.
1: That didn't just start happening. You know, I was always really good on the campaign trail. I was always a powerful orator.
0: So miserable. Lives like a queen, plucked out of the streets of Chicago and handed a crown. Private jets. They're on Oprah's yacht. Mansions all across the country. Who knows how much she gets for speaking fees? Roaring crowds. Free everything, free meals, free clothes, free this. Michelle, can I have a picture? Private security. And she's miserable. Bitter and miserable. That is the choice you are making if you are, I'm assuming you're young. And you're trying to decide, your friends are lefties, they're Democrats, you want to fit in, you're not sure which way to go. Maybe you don't like Trump, whatever. I'm not going to even make a political argument. I'm telling you right now, there's never been a happy leftist. It's not a thing. They are destroyers. They are miserable, miserable people. They are. Rubio said it. He nailed it. They hate everything. They hate themselves, by the way.
3: This is a distinctive and unique evil. It has always been driven by a hatred, above all else, a hatred for civilization itself. It is a revolt of the worst against the best, a revolt of the weak and the cowardly against the strong and the good. It is perpetrated by those who cannot build, who cannot create, who cannot achieve great things, and take their revenge upon the world for their own inadequacy by seeking to destroy those who can. This is what radical leftism is. It may wear various different slogans and ideologies across place and time. They can call themselves anti-capitalist or anti-imperialist or communist or anarchist or Marxist, but the fundamental character is always the same. It's always the same. It is a poisonous resentment cloaked in the language of equality and justice, and liberation, an overwhelming need to tear down what greater men have built, to wreck.
0: What's that sound like? A 62-year-old mother. Chris says she's an expectant grandmother. Do you have that? He said he thinks she's an expectant grandmother who has enough money. If she wakes up right now and decides that she wants to go to Athens and do some shopping at, Chris, what's a fancy Gucci. Is Gucci Gucci? She wants to go to Gucci in Athens. She can have a private jet lined up in 2 hours, personal security, the works, staying at the Four Seasons. You know it. Listen to how happy that has made
1: her. And they're
0: her.
1: Trying to beat my husband, so they're trying to slow me down, right? And some of those first articles, they would always start, she was wearing a purple sheath. And
0: poor Michelle. They talked about what she was wearing. Another thing to be bitter about. Gosh, these people are miserable. Choose wisely, kids. Choose wisely. Jesse, I know how much you like being right. I do like being right. I do. What, Chris? Don't get that look on your face. I do that because I'm a petty, selfish, small person who... Hey, don't agree with me, Chris, who really likes to focus mostly on me. And anyway, Jesse, the Amy Coney Barrett stuff is proving you right again. You always talk about the commies probe for weakness and attack it. Instead, you should show strength and they'll move on to a softer target. When you juxtapose Barrett caving to their tactics with Clarence Thomas talking about how he'd rather die than withdraw from his nomination, you can see it so clearly. They don't bother Clarence Thomas, even though he's much more damaging to their evil agenda. I've said this all the time. Did you know that the volume of hate mail we get into the show? Did you know that while the listenership grows all the time, the number of stations we're on grows all the time, the hate mail has actually gone down over the years? Why? I'll tell you exactly why. Because when we get the, Jesse, I'm offended. Jesse, you're evil. Jesse, you're this. Jesse, you're that. I don't come on here. Oh, guys, I'll tell you what. You know, I misspoke yesterday. And I'll tell you what. If I hurt anybody's feelings, I just don't know how I can live with myself. You being offended. I'd say things like, it's never my intention to offend anybody. Just thinking about that makes me cry in my pillow at night. So I'm here to tell you that it'll never happen again on this show. You know what that would do? It would increase the amount of hate mail I got tenfold. Because these people are like sharks in the water. And when they smell blood, they just start to attack. And so many losers in the GOP have never gotten this and still don't get it. They think that they can just accommodate them a little. Well, maybe if we moderated a little, maybe if I spoke really gently to them, maybe if I pat them on the head, what if we just tore down a Robert E. Lee statue? After all, I don't believe in slavery. That will prove to these people that I'm being reasonable. Let's just tear down Robert E. Lee statues, right? He was a Confederate. Wonderful man, by the way, but that's another story. Oh, what do you mean? You want to tear down Thomas Jefferson now? Christopher Columbus next? Teddy Roosevelt? I don't understand. I already gave you the Robert E. Lee statue. When they asked you to tear down a Robert E. Lee statue, you should have built 10 more of them surrounding it. And then they would have never asked you for anything again. Because they would have moved on to softer targets. But we lack testosterone on the right. We are getting better. Hey, look, I don't mean to be all bad. We're getting better. We're starting to speak like this.
3: One of the criticisms you sometimes hear of communism, for example, is that it sounds good in theory, but it never works in practice. That's actually not true. Communism does not sound good in theory. The world it envisions for all of us is small, flat, gray, leveled of all exception. Drained of all that is good and noble in the human soul. The world it envisions is a world without courage, a world without creativity or ambition, a world without heroes or glory or great causes to strive towards, without a world without miracles, without myths, without men who rise above the rest to do incredible and extraordinary things. And the world communism envisions is a world without God.
0: That's lovely to hear. One more segment. Hang on.
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0: the Jesse Kelly Show, final segment of the Jesse Kelly Show on a magnificent Thursday as we near the end of the week. You know, tomorrow's Ask Dr. Jesse Friday. Get your questions emailed in now to Jesse@JesseKellyShow.com. Jesse, would Aubrey ever be open to coming on the show one Friday and have her read Ask Dr. Jesse questions, perhaps maybe even answer the questions that are about you? I actually pitched this to Aubrey. No chance. Absolutely no chance whatsoever. She said she'd be too nervous. It's a national radio show. She said, what if I do say something wrong? I said, have you listened to the show before? Does it seem like a show where we care about that? She completely refuses. Also, I can't allow you to have access to her, because remember that lie I told you I was going to tell her about my health folder and I said it was in the studio? I told her that lie this morning. She came to me again and she said, where is your folder? Because she was talking about her folder and her health. And that doctor says my blood work's perfect and blah, blah, blah, blah, blah. Well, she brought it up again. And I gave her the, I don't know where it is. I think I brought it into the studio. The studio? What do you mean? You can't leave that laying around. I was like, yeah, I was probably reading it or going over some stuff. You know, I don't know. Either way, we're flooded out. What, Chris? That's an excellent point, Chris. Sometimes when you leave stuff out, the cleaning lady throws it away. We got those Mexican cleaning ladies in there. They don't habla. They don't know whether that's important or not important. They clearly threw it away. I need to get, Chris, do we have a paper shredder in here? I need to get rid of it is the problem. I need to get rid of it before she gets even more suspicious. My lies are building on top of the other lies, and I'm going to be discovered soon. And I don't even know that it was that bad, but it was bad enough that I would get the, you're not having breakfast tacos again. It would be something like that, right? I can already tell it's going to be a problem. The news is a problem. You know that dude in Houston tried to run down an ICE officer, got killed? Listen to how the media presents him.
1: He did the same thing every day and never really complained about it.
0: These are his sons they're interviewing. CBS News.
1: He did the same thing every day and never really complained about it. Woke up early before the rest of the world did. Took with him a lunchbox with very delicious food that my mom cooked. Every time that he would...
0: Probably breakfast tacos.
1: But get into his van just before pulling out of the driveway. He would say a little prayer and he would do the cross. This is a man who just wanted to work. And he wanted to put others to work. He wanted people to achieve the American...
0: You ever hear any puff pieces like this on CBS News about the parents whose daughter was butchered by a foreigner? I haven't seen any of those, have you? That's weird.
1: Dream just... Like he gave us the opportunity to achieve the American dream.
0: Here over 30 years and never became an American. That seems like an important part of the American dream. Oh, here's another thing. Trump administration investigating 75 driver schools for fraud, helping non-citizens get licenses. That's another question I have. Chris, will you do some research on this? How many pieces has CBS News done on the families left behind after a foreigner splatters a bunch of people on the highway and kills them? You know what? We'll dig into that while this thing
2: and
0: plays.
2: And he came to the U.S. more than 30 years ago.
1: Correct.
2: It's a long time.
1: Very long time. More than half his life.
2: What did he think about the U.S., about living here?
1: He was drawn by the promise that in America you can, if you put in the work, you'll get paid what you deserve. And the idea that in America you can build yourself up from nothing to become someone and to give your family a better future. And I think he really thought fondly of the United States.
0: Yeah. 30 years, huh? Never became a citizen. Must have been super fond of the place. 30 years, never became a citizen. Hey, Jesse, I'm writing as I have not heard anyone bring up this point yet. You brought up the idea of being prepared for disaster. However, a few weeks ago, you told us you don't even have $1,000 of cash on hand. How can you be possibly prepared for power grid failure if you're relying on plastic? Almost makes me wonder if you're a closet millennial. Keep more cash on hand. The idea of having a lot of cash on hand makes me nervous. And it makes me nervous because the one time in my life, I went and pulled a large quantity of money out of the bank. It was $1,000. I told you this story. I pulled $1,000 out of the bank because I had to give it to Ob. She was taking it back to give it to her grandma or someone like that. I forget who it was. We were just helping her out. It's no big deal. I pull $1,000 out of the bank. I get to the studio. I get up to the studio and my phone starts blowing up immediately. I was followed from the bank by a den of thieves who were clearly working with someone inside the bank. She let them know he's got $1,000. They busted out the window of my car, scratched it all up. That is the largest quantity of money I have ever pulled out of the bank, and I got it stolen. I don't think I held it for more than 5 seconds. Sorry, I'm a little jaded by now.
3: And now,
4: here's a headline.
5: Go, you know the thing.
3: Headlines we didn't get to.
0: United's new middle seat option ditches the middle seat. I actually have a huge problem with this. I want people to sit in the middle seat because I sat in the middle seat for so much of my life. And you know what? Every time I did, I determined right then and there that I was going to better myself. So I never had to do it again. The middle seat is motivational. Abdul El Sayed wears luxury watches worth thousands while campaigning against the wealthy. Communism's never for them. It's always for you. It's never for them. Cannibalism is bad for your health, scientists find. Oh, well, now they tell us. Hegseth defiantly says flyovers will continue until morale improves despite safety warnings. I think it was the Blue Angels flew over a beach in Florida. Yeah, it was. It was the Blue Angels. That sounds freaking sweet. Ask Dr. Jesse. Friday is going to be freaking sweet. We'll do it tomorrow. That's all.

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11: This is a Fox News alert claiming election interference. I'm Lisa Lacera. President Trump says he has proof of foreign interference in elections.
12: President Trump used network airtime to discuss his concerns about the fairness of U.S. elections. He released documents on the White House website he claimed shows a host of adversaries can interfere with the U.S. vote ahead of the midterms.
13: At a minimum, Russia, China, Iran, North Korea, as well as non-state groups, have the capability to compromise U.S. election infrastructure.
12: It's China, he said, that launched a coordinated attack in 2020. The president again pointed to the Save America Act, pushing proof of citizenship and photo ID as his preferred fix for maintaining election integrity.
11: Fox's Grinnell Scott this afternoon on the Senate floor. Democratic leader Chuck Schumer said the president's claims are not matching the needs of the American people.
14: Instead of confronting persistent inflation, rising gas prices, higher grocery bills, and out-of-control housing costs, Trump and the GOP will launch a coordinated, multi-front campaign to subvert the will of the voters.
11: And Schumer said the claims have nothing to do with the 2020 election. They're about the midterms, which he says the president and Republicans are fearful of losing. For the first time, the U.S. military targeting bridges that are key to control of the Strait of Hormuz and could cut off the Revolutionary Guard. It's part of a stepped-up air campaign against Iran.
15: Beginning at 2 p.m. Eastern time today, U.S. jets launched another wave of strikes against Iran. Over the past 3 days, Iran has not attacked any commercial ships transiting the strait, though traffic has slowed.
11: Fox's Lucas Tomlinson in Tel Aviv. The FDA advising people to avoid eating shredded lettuce served at Taco Bell in Indiana, Michigan, Kentucky, Ohio, and West Virginia as it continues to investigate an outbreak of cyclospora. 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
5: 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He's witty. He's charming.
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0: This is Lee Habib, and this is Our American Stories, the show where America is the star and the American people, coming to you from the city where the West begins, Fort Worth, Texas. The rivalry between Larry Bird and Magic Johnson is considered one of the greatest in sports history, single-handedly saving the NBA from financial ruin in the 1980s. The two superstars, who were polar opposites in background and playing style, clashed for over a decade, with Magic winning five NBA titles and Bird winning three. Here's our own Greg Hengler with the story.
1: It is Indiana State against Michigan State, the Bird against Magic. All of the superlatives have been used, and believe me, all of them have been...
2: It all began in Salt Lake City, Utah, on the night of March 26, 1979. It was the NCAA championship, Indiana State versus Michigan State, a game that still ranks as the highest-rated college final ever on television, a game that's now remembered as a prologue to a rivalry that transformed a sport and intertwined two legacies. Here's Larry Bird and Irvin Magic Johnson just before the big game. It would be the first time these two would go head-to-head on a basketball court.
3: Well, this is probably the biggest game I'll ever play in my life, and I just feel like, you know, I'm representing not only myself, my team, but we're representing our school and our town, Terre Haute.
4: Well, it's a dream come true, really, for me. I won the state title back in my home state, and then my next accomplishment was going to the NCAA and playing in a game like tonight in the finals.
2: They were two stars made to compete, but only one of them had been groomed for the spotlight. Born August 14th, 1959, Irvin Johnson grew up in Lansing, a gritty industrial capital city of Michigan. He was one of Christine and Irvin Johnson Sr.'s 10 kids. Christine was a school custodian, while Irvin Sr. worked two jobs nearly around the clock. Here's Magic Johnson.
5: My father, he got up early every morning, 6 o'clock or so, and he went to work on his trash hauling truck every single day. Around noon, he would come home, catch a nap, and then he worked for General Motors for 30 years. And he won an award for never being late and never missed a day.
2: As a youngster, Irvin displayed his own strong work ethic on the blacktop. Here's Magic and his sister, Evelyn.
5: I was out there all day long. Before we went to school, the bus leave at 7, 7.30. I was out there at 6, 6.30 working on my game.
6: From a very young age, Irvin knew what he wanted to do. He had it all planned out.
5: My dreams were to play in the NBA and become a businessman.
2: Irvin was preparing to go to his neighborhood high school, a basketball powerhouse, the predominantly black Sexton High. But when Lansing began busing to desegregate its school system, Irvin's journey took an unexpected detour to the predominantly white Everett High School across town.
5: My first day at Everett High School, nobody white would speak to anybody black, and nobody black would speak to anybody white.
2: Here's Irvin's high school basketball coach, George Fox.
7: Whenever there was any racial problems, the principal would get Irvin and go talk to these kids. I can just see him with his big hands. Calm down, just calm down. He'd break up fights.
6: Talk with his friends, tell him, you know, let it go. You know, we can't fight about everything. Let's just chill. Let's play basketball.
2: Irvin's talent was so great that soon after his varsity debut, a local reporter, dazzled by his exploits, gave the budding star a nickname.
5: In the beginning, I thought it was foolish and dumb. You know, I didn't know nothing about a nickname. Then what happened was, you start saying, wait a minute, it fits my game. Hanging out with my boys on the street corners, we used to sing Temptation songs. They started saying, hey, man, Magic, that's cool. And then people on the street start saying, hey, Magic. And I said,

0: what he had planned to do at Sexton, win the state championship. And when it came to choosing a college, he decided to stay home in Lansing.
1: Next year, I will be attending Michigan State University.
0: At MSU, Magic's star quickly went national. But at the top of the college game, he soon discovered a certain presence beside him.
2: The first time I saw Larry Bird was actually in a magazine. Saw his stats. Blown away by his stats. But let's see if he can really do it against us. And that's always a mindset of black players if he's a great white player. It was blowing my mind because he's dominating Jack Givens, player of the year in college basketball. Larry Bird is eating him alive. I couldn't wait to call home and tell my boys, man, this dude named Larry Bird is for real. This is the baddest white dude I've ever seen in my life.
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1: And we continue with Our American Stories and the story of Bird and Magic. Let's pick up where we last left off.
2: Here's Larry Bird.
3: Well, I thought he was very good. There's no question about it. I thought he's probably the best guard on the team.
4: Irvin Johnson, look at that.
3: Oh, we didn't get to play a lot, but you could tell.
5: I think our first game was in Kentucky. We got about a 10-12 point lead. And they put us in. Went to 25-30 just that fast.
4: Fast break again, 3-on-2, Griffith. Wow! And that's steal by Larry Bird.
5: Take us out, the lead go back down, put us back in.
4: That's Bird and Johnson.
5: The show start again.
3: When you play with Magic, there's just something about it. You want to make that extra pass. You want to get that rebound and start the break.
5: We came down a couple times. I go behind my back, no look to him. He no look back to me, and I'm laying it up. I'm saying, oh, man.
4: Here's that last play. Magic Johnson going in, drops off to Bird. Bird puts it back off inside to Johnson. Super basketball.
5: This guy got game.
2: They had some wonderful moments on the court, but the two had no meaningful conversations. Such brevity was hardly strange coming from Larry Bird, who was not only one of college basketball's greatest players, but also its biggest enigma. Larry Bird grew up in southern Indiana in the tough working-class town of French Lick, population 2,000. Tiny and remote, it was one of the poorest places in the state. Arriving Pearl Harbor Day on December 7th, 1956, Larry was the fourth of six kids born to Georgia and Joe Bird. Early on, he and his four older brothers earned a reputation around town. Here's older brother Mark and Larry.
6: We were always considered troublemakers. We're either fighting amongst ourselves or there was always one of us fighting somebody. Larry was always one that kind of instigated things, you know.
3: If I get my brother in a fight with somebody his age, I was happy as hell. So I like to see him get beat up, and that's just the way it was. If I got in a scrape with some kid and my brothers didn't come to my side, they knew that when he got home, my dad was going to whip him.
6: Larry and my dad were best of friends. They done everything together. When my dad would go out to my grandma's house, Larry would always go with him. They'd go fishing, do a lot of things together.
2: Larry's father battled his whole life against the demons caused by PTSD, which stemmed from a tour of duty in Korea. A talented craftsman, Joe Bird struggled to hold steady jobs.
3: My mom sometimes worked late, and sometimes she had two jobs, but that's the way it was. I worked at school during my lunch hours, worked at the local grocery store, put up hay in the summer. I mean, if you wanted money, you had to get it on your own.
2: To young Larry, actions spoke louder than words.
6: He was very quiet, kind of hung to himself a little bit.
7: I saw Larry take an F in an English class because he had to get up in front of his peers and give a speech. So I won't do it. But he just could not get up in front of his friends and talk. He was that shy.
6: Of course, next thing you know, when he knew it was time for all of us together at the gymnasium, well, there he'd be. The minute he'd get a basketball in his hand, things were totally different.
2: He was good enough for Indiana University's most revered and feared coach, Bobby Knight, to come calling late in his senior year. And since the Birds didn't own a car, Larry's uncle tossed Bird's loan bag in the back seat of his Ford and drove 49 miles north to Bloomington to play ball for one of the best college teams in the land.
3: Once I got to IU, it didn't take long to realize that I was out of my cocoon. Had over 30-some thousand students that I didn't have the funds. First week and a half, I thought, man, this ain't gonna work.
2: After 24 days on campus, Bird packed up his duffel bag and hitchhiked back to French Lick. He did not tell anyone of his plans, not even Coach Knight. Letdown reverberated throughout the entire community.
3: let my mother down. She didn't talk to me for 2 months. But it didn't matter what other people say. To this day, I don't care.
2: Back in French Lick, Bird went to work for the city. Meanwhile, that winter, his father's demons had taken him to an even darker place. Here's Jackie McMullen, author of the book on Bird and Magic, When the Game Was Ours.
8: By this point, Joe and Georgia were divorced, and he was behind in his payments to the family. The police came by, and of course, they all knew him. So Joe said, hey, I need a few hours to get my affairs together before you take me away. So he called Georgia, and he said, you guys will be better off without me, and I'm going to take my life. And he put the phone down, and he killed himself. He shot himself.
2: Here again is Mark Bird and Larry's high school coach, Jim Jones.
6: When Dad passed, you know, it hurt Larry. I mean, that was his best friend. It's gone now. But Larry didn't show it a lot.
7: He just didn't say much. You know, he just kind of held it within. I never heard him speak out about it at all.
2: Here's Larry.
3: I was mad when I heard about it. And I was madder after the funeral because I thought he sort of cut out on us during a tough time. But, you know, he went through a lot in his life. He did what he had to do.
2: Here again is Jackie McMullen.
8: If Bill Hodges hadn't been as persistent as he had been, Larry Bird might never have existed in any of our minds. I believe that with all my heart. I really do.
2: It was Bill Hodges, the persistent young assistant coach from Indiana State University, who convinced Bird to give college hoops another shot. So, with the promise to his mom to graduate, Bird headed to ISU, a school that never so much had been to the NCAA tournament. This fact did not faze Larry Bird.
3: Once I started playing, it's the same old thing. You know, he's at a small school and he ain't playing against anybody, which is fine. Still dominated.
2: By the time he had led tiny ISU as a senior to a 33-0 record and a spot in the 79 title game, Larry Bird had become, alongside Magic Johnson, the talk of college basketball. The day before playing in the most widely anticipated college title game ever, Magic couldn't wait to greet his old playmate. Here's Magic.
5: Indiana State was on practicing, and we were waiting in a tunnel. We got there early. I wanted to definitely say hello to Larry, you know. When they came through, it was like nobody would say nothing. I wanted to go toward him, like his guys, like made sure that he didn't say nothing. And then they kind of started snickering, like, Michigan State, you in trouble. We're going to kill you guys tomorrow.
3: I probably did snub him. I don't remember it, but I'm sure I did. I didn't want any, you know, like I call it love fest, hugging and slapping high fives with opponent. You're there for a reason. You're there to win a game.
5: That just said it's on now.
2: Heading into the tournament, Magic was the bigger star. But by tip-off, it was Bird, having hardly missed a shot in the semifinal, who had become the focus for the fans and, more importantly, Michigan State.
5: We actually had two men on Larry everywhere he went.
9: Look at the pressure around him. 2-3 men, and he's short.
3: I didn't play well at all. Biggest game of my life, I didn't play well. Toughest loss I ever took.
5: I knew it was going to haunt him forever because we were going to see each other a lot.
1: And you've been listening to the story of Magic and Bird and the story behind the story. You know, we learned that Irvin grew up with a mom who was a school custodian, a dad who worked two jobs but was always there. Tough working class neighborhood of Lansing. And what's remarkable about Magic, he could have gone anywhere. And he stayed right in Lansing and brought Lansing a national championship and started Michigan State University on this heritage that the great Tom Izzo has carried for decades. And of course, there is Larry with a slightly different childhood, working class or less, but his own dad, his best friend, killed himself. And I don't know how you get through that. But for the persistence of Coach Hodges, who knows, Larry Bird would have never been heard of. And then came that big showdown in 1979, and, well, Magic prevailed. And as Larry Bird just said, It was the biggest loss, the toughest loss of his life. When we come back, the story of Magic and Bird continues here on Our American Stories.
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12: This is Lee Habib, and this is Our American Stories. And we continue with the story of Bird and Magic. Let's pick up where we last left off.
13: The National Basketball Association, in its 33rd season, is troubled by diminishing crowds and declining television ratings, signs that fan interest may be waning.
14: College basketball was flourishing at the end of the 1970s, but after the golden era of Bill Russell and Jerry West in the 1960s, the pro game was crumbling. But on a balmy afternoon in June, while Larry Bird was playing golf in Santa Claus, Indiana, with his longtime friend, Max Gibson, a stranger hollered to them,
15: "Larry Bird, you've just been drafted by the Boston Celtics."
14: "What does that mean?" Bird asked.
15: "Hell, I don't know," he said.
14: Indiana State's season had just ended in heartbreak in Salt Lake City at the hands of Michigan State, and the Celtics made a pitch to sign Bird for the final 8 games of their season. The young forward opted instead to teach flag football, baseball, badminton, and dodgeball at the local Indiana high school. His duties also included teaching mentally disabled children a CPR course and a driver's education course. It was an unbelievable experience, Bird said. One evening that summer, Bird was playing baseball and positioned in left field when a hard rolling ball smashed his finger and bent it backward. I looked down, Bird said, and my finger was all the way over on the other side of my hand. Bird had to have surgery. How long is it going to take before it's healed? Bird asked the surgeon. Son, I'm not sure it will. He was right. Today, Bird concedes, I never could shoot as well again. Bird finished his senior year at Indiana State, and then in the spring of 1979, the NBA sixth selected draft pick arrived with great hopes for the city of Boston. Here's Walter Cronkite.
16: There's hope he can help solve professional basketball's difficulties, which some say are compounded by a question of black and white.
17: The great white hope. What does that mean?
18: Well, you know, it's very hard to say because there's a lot of great white players around, and I just hope that I can just fit in as well as some of them that has fit in. You know, the great players are the black players, and they're the best.
14: Such regard meant little to black Celtics. Guys like Cedric Maxwell, who looked at Bird and saw not the great white hope, but another case of great white hype.
19: I think that you would say that most black players at the time were racist in the sense that we did not think that you could find a white guy who could play better than any black guy.
20: When I walk in the first day of camp, them guys were on the floor stretching, and here comes the white savior, here comes this, here comes that. I sort of enjoyed it because I knew I was going to battle him all day. So then it was just Cedric.
19: I'm thinking, oh, he's slow, he can't get off a shot. He's not that strong. This is going to be a layup. Bam, knocks down a jump shot. Okay. Maybe that was luck. Gets the ball again. Bam, knocks down another jump shot. Now I'm thinking like, okay, hey, you know what? I'm going to D this guy up. I'm going to show him his life. 20 feet away, bam. 25 feet away, bam. My mind just goes so good. Damn, this white guy can play.
14: It was a good thing, too. The storied Celtics might have been the winningest team in NBA history, but they were fresh off their worst season in 30 years. And in Bird, they not only had a player who was supremely talented, but tough enough to take on any challenge.
21: Larry Bird plays it to the hilt, baby.
14: Talent, toughness, and confidence aside, Boston also liked winners. And when Bird led the Celtics to the NBA championship in just his second season, he was finally one of those two.
22: And Larry Bird is right in the middle. He's the eye of the hurricane, known as the Boston Celtics.
14: Boston loved Larry Bird. It just wasn't so clear at first how much Bird loved the city back. Here's Bird speaking at the city parade celebrating their NBA championship.
23: There's only one place I'd rather be, French Lick. Thank you.
14: He proudly dubbed himself the Hick from French Lick.
24: One of the great ways, I think, of winding up with no money in your pocket is to think Larry Bird is dumb. Syntax is not intelligence. Unlettered is not stupid.
14: He did, however, allow the public one small indulgence.
24: You could come out on Saturday and watch him mow his lawn.
19: Huge crowds toward the stop. Larry Bird's cutting grass in front of his house. He's mowing his lawn in the springtime.
25: Larry is about doing things himself. And I think it's one of the things that made him so beloved in Boston.
26: It is now exactly 12 noon. The draft is officially open. The first pick, the Los Angeles Lakers select Irvin Magic Johnson, Michigan State, 6'8", 200 pounds.
14: In the stoic Kareem Abdul-Jabbar, the Lakers had talent. But what they were lacking in was energy. Irvin Magic Johnson was only too happy to provide it. Here's Brian Gumbel.
27: Lit the place up. Changed the franchise. Changed the temperament. I changed it from the very first game.
28: Skyhook up and good. Lakers win.
27: Here it was, the first game of a long season against the lowly Clippers. And Magic was embracing Kareem as if they'd just won their 10th straight championship. It was like, man, this is a different kind of dude.
14: Here's Magic's close friend, Arsenio Hall.
0: From the day he arrived, he became the prince of the city. He reminded me of a guy who wakes up without an alarm clock. And that's what I used to always say. I want to be happy enough to wake up without an alarm clock because I want to go into my world.
14: Here's former Lakers head coach Pat Riley.
1: He had it, what it is. As far as I was concerned, the it was not his ability or his size. The it was his attitude, was his leadership, was his mind.
14: In his rookie season, Magic led the Lakers to the 1980 NBA championship. But what Bird couldn't possibly have known was that he had inspired Magic's performance when he was named Rookie of the Year that same day. Here again is Jackie McMullen.
2: The PR person from the Lakers says, hey, Irvin, the Rookie of the Year voting is coming out. And Magic says, okay, well, who won? He said, well, Larry Bird won. And Magic says, well, was it close? And he said, oh, no.
14: Bird won the award by a 63-3 margin. Magic received the remaining three votes. Bird won the title the next year, and soon after that, black kids began showing up at the playground wearing Bird's number 33 jersey. Magic was surprised the first time he saw it, especially because it was on the blacktop in Los Angeles. Bird also had a close eye on Magic.
20: I'd get up in the mornings and see what he did because their games came on late. Then you look at the box score. I had to have him there for some reason. It was like a crutch, somebody I can compare myself to.
3: I hated what was being said, that Larry was better than me and I'm just a guy who can control the game. My first 4 or 5 years, that bothered me a lot. I didn't tell nobody it bothered me, but it did.
12: And you've been listening to the story of Magic and Bird, one of the great rivalries personally and one of the great franchise rivalries of all time. And my goodness, the NBA was in the tank. Terrible ratings, terrible attendance, and these guys come in and resuscitate the league. Bird resuscitating the Celtics. They've been in a long losing streak. And of course, Magic Johnson providing that energy, that it factor that the Lakers desperately needed and Kareem Abdul-Jabbar needed more than anybody. What happened next? Well, my goodness. Bird started to get the early accolades and this only fueled Magic's desire to topple Bird and topple the Celtics. When we come back, more of the story of this great rivalry here on Our American Stories.

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13: And we continue with Our American Stories and the story of one of the greatest rivalries, if not the greatest, in NBA history, the story of Bird and Magic. Let's pick up where we last left off.
17: Their competitive dislike emerged from a greater truth, that on the court, they were two of a kind. Basketball prodigies who fused the substance of the 60s with the style of the 70s to create a new and exciting, yet selfless way to play the game in the 1980s. But with continued low television ratings and tape-delayed finals, the NBA was struggling to get the word out. After the NBA signed a new TV deal with CBS before the 82-83 season, the rescue plan was simple. Sell more Magic and Bird. In 1984, when the Celtics and the Lakers both reached the finals just a year into the TV deal, the superstar investment was about to pay off. It came down to Game 7. It was like college in 1979 for Magic and Bird. Magic and the Lakers flew into Boston for Game 7.
18: The plane pull in, like the whole airport just stopped and turned and just stared at us and guys running up. Magic, Larry's gonna kill you. Larry's gonna kill you. And so just looking and everybody, yeah, Bird's gonna kill you, Magic.
17: Game 7 of the 84 series was the highest-rated game the NBA had ever produced. But Magic was not rejoicing.
19: The Boston Celtics are the NBA World Champions.
20: Well, it was a big deal, and I remember asking Quinn Buckner about it afterwards. They had a celebration in downtown Boston after they won the championship, and, you know, it was unusual for Larry to have these little outbursts, as Quinn would call them. But, you know, about 11:30 at night, finally he turned to Quinn. He goes, I got him. I finally got him. And he was talking about Magic.
17: The two teams met again in the NBA Finals the following season. But in the 1985 Finals, Magic flipped the script, winning the clinching game at the Boston Garden. But the significance of their rivalry and their relationship was about to change. Converse had convinced Magic and Bird to shoot a sneaker commercial in the summer of 1985.
21: You crazy. I said, you crazy. I'm not shooting no commercial with Larry. So I said, okay, what, we're going to shoot it in L.A.?
22: I would never went to L.A. to film it.
21: Well, where are we going to shoot it?
22: You want to shoot a commercial? Come to my house.
21: I was like, oh, no. One stop play. And I thought Lansing was small. I think the plan was, I'm going to go here, I'm going to do what I'm supposed to do, and I'm trying to get up out of here. My plan was that.
17: The ad was to be shot at the home Bird built for his mom just outside French Lick, Indiana. It featured a full-length basketball court, the day's first shooting location.
21: So they say, okay, you're playing one-on-one, and I'm looking at Larry, and he's looking at me like, is this real? Are we playing? Because, you know, this is Magic and Bird.
23: I could just hear Larry, you know, starting in on, well, you bring it to the basket, I'm going to send it 30 rows up.
21: So the guy was like, no, not like that. A fun game. We were both like, oh, okay. Like, you can see this relief coming over both of our face. We sat down next to each other. How was your summer? Oh, it's going good. How was yours? It's going great. I said, man, it's a nice spread you got.
22: And he's asked me, is this where you play? I said, yeah, I play here if it's not windy. If it's raining or windy, I go to the gym. But this is where I do all my work.
21: I see that tractor. You work on the tractor? He said, man, I work on this tractor every day. Larry Bird work on a tractor? He said, yeah.
23: It's just them two walking and talking. And every once in a while, they'd stop, and one of them would say something, and then they'd start laughing.
21: Then they said, okay, break. It's lunch break time. I was going to my trailer. He said, no. My mother has prepared lunch for us up at the house.
22: We went up to the house, and we sat down there, and we talked. And my mom, my brothers, thought the world of him.
21: His mother was so nice, making sure I had enough to eat. I just saw my mother. It was crazy.
22: He charmed her. Meek said, but that's magic. He makes everybody feel welcome and warm, and he's a con man.
17: By the dawn of the 90s, Magic won 5 titles, played in 8 finals, and equaled Bird's MVP tally of 3. And then Magic received a phone call.
21: I'm sleeping, really, laying down, just waiting on the game, and the phone rings, and the voice says, hey, you gotta come back to L.A. And I said, okay, why? Well, I can't tell you until you get to L.A. So I said, okay. Dr. Mailman starts to tell me that, you know, through the physical that I took, that they discovered that I had HIV.
20: The first person I thought of was Larry. I wonder what Larry thinks.
22: The day that I heard about Magic, it just sort of changed my love for basketball. It shook me up. You know, you get that feeling, probably the same type of feeling I had when my father died.
21: Calls me, and we're talking. You know, it's just, how you doing? I heard about it, and you can almost hear both of us with some tears in our eyes. And I'm choked up because he did call me. And you know, when something happens, and then you find out who really your friends are and people who really care about you. You figure all those battles, all those things we had to go through as warriors, as competitors, then as men, and here this man says, hey, you know what, man, you're okay. And so that was the greatest moment for me, too, you know, to have him check on me and to make sure I was okay.
17: Magic retired immediately, and Bird's 91-92 season was his last in the NBA. To his delight, Magic was invited to play in the 1992 NBA All-Star Game. He stole the show and won MVP honors, but that was just a warm-up for the encore Magic had up his sleeve. Here's Larry Bird.
0: He's not done yet, because we're going to go to Barcelona and bring back the gold for everyone here in the United States.
17: For the first time ever, NBA players would be competing in the Olympics on the first Dream Team with the likes of Michael Jordan and Charles Barkley. The irony was that Magic felt incredible, but Bird, with his bad back, could hardly move.
21: But you know what? Didn't matter. We were still together.
17: Today, decades removed from the height of their rivalry, their bond endures. Two impossibly different men with a connection only they can fully grasp.
22: I always get this good feeling when I know I'm going to see him, because he makes you feel good. You know, he really does. He's unbelievable.
21: He's very private, but if he's your friend, man, you got a friend for life. And Larry Bird is a straight shooter. He'll tell you when he don't like you. That's one thing I wish I could have from that he has that I don't have. I wish I had that.
22: I mean, he walked in here, this whole room would change, and maybe that's what I always wanted to be, but I just couldn't.
1: A terrific job on the production, editing, and storytelling by our own Greg Hengler. And what a story about two men so different, grew up in such different ways, and their approach to the game, the style part, very different. But on the fundamental level, these were working-class ball players. They played hard, they played gritty, and they played great. pure basketball, as good as it was ever played and may ever be played again, and that they had that personal relationship that started all the way back in that Converse commercial. And imagine Magic, Mr. City Slicker, popping into French Lick and seeing the little town with one red light and ultimately being invited into that kitchen. The story of two of the NBA greats, their relationship, which transcended basketball, transcended race and geography. The story of Magic and Bird, here on Our American Stories.
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12: This is a Fox News alert claiming election interference. I'm Lisa Lacera. President Trump says he has proof of foreign interference in elections.
13: President Trump used network airtime to discuss his concerns about the fairness of U.S. elections. He released documents on the White House website he claimed shows a host of adversaries can interfere with the U.S. vote ahead of the midterms.
14: At a minimum, Russia, China, Iran, North Korea, as well as non-state groups, have the capability to compromise U.S. election infrastructure.
13: It's China, he said, that launched a coordinated attack in 2020. The president again pointed to the Save America Act, pushing proof of citizenship and photo ID as his preferred fix for maintaining election integrity.
12: Fox's Grinnell Scott this afternoon on the Senate floor. Democratic leader Chuck Schumer said the president's claims are not matching the needs of the American people.
15: Instead of confronting persistent inflation, rising gas prices, higher grocery bills, and out-of-control housing costs, Trump and the GOP will launch a coordinated, multi-front campaign to subvert the will of the voters.
12: And Schumer said the claims have nothing to do with the 2020 election. They're about the midterms, which he says the president and Republicans are fearful of losing. For the first time, the U.S. military targeting bridges that are key to control of the Strait of Hormuz and could cut off the Revolutionary Guard. It's part of a stepped-up air campaign against Iran.
16: Beginning at 2 p.m. Eastern time today, U.S. jets launched another wave of strikes against Iran. Over the past 3 days, Iran has not attacked any commercial ships transiting the strait, though traffic has slowed.
12: Fox's Lucas Tomlinson in Tel Aviv. The FDA advising people to avoid eating shredded lettuce served at Taco Bell in Indiana, Michigan, Kentucky, Ohio, and West Virginia as it continues to investigate an outbreak of cyclospora. 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
18: A few miles from the glass spires of Midtown Atlanta lies the South River Forest. In 2021 and 2022, the woods became a home to activists from all over the country.
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0: This is Lee Habib, and this is Our American Stories, and we tell stories about everything here on this show, from the arts to sports, and from business to history, and everything in between, including your stories. 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They're some of our favorites. And now Alex Cortez brings us the life story of Ken Kendrick, the principal owner and managing general partner of the Arizona Diamondbacks, the baseball team, a gig he probably didn't expect to have as a child. Here's Alex.
1: Ken Kendrick grew up in the small town of Princeton, West Virginia.
2: I had the great good fortune, when you look back on your life when you're my age, and I know that I had great fortune in growing up in a small town. Not a place of wealth, but it was a place of great comfort to have great friends that you started out, and I even today have my group of friends from that time called my Sandbox Friends. And we celebrated as a group our 75th birthdays, all from the same little town, the same little kindergarten, the same 12 grades until we all went off to college. And I'll give you one story that's one of my great, now that I'm in the world of sports, one of my greatest sports exploits, which once I tell this, you will realize I didn't have very many great sports exploits, was as a 14-year-old, our baseball team was a pony league, 13 and 14-year-old, was a pretty darn good team. And we competed to go to the World Series. And we were in a double elimination tournament, one game away from going to the World Series of the Pony League, which would have been when Washington, Pennsylvania was where they played their, like Williamsport to Little League, Washington, PA is to the Pony League. So we're in the final. We now have the game where we're playing a team. They've already been defeated once, and we have to beat them once to go, and they have to beat us twice. There were three of us that were the core guys on the team. My one friend was the catcher, I was the first baseman, and our third friend was the pitcher. And our pitcher was really good. He was geared to be the pitcher, so we were going to win the game. And sure enough, we get to the last inning, and we're ahead 5-2. And all we have to do is get them out. And all of a sudden, my friend the pitcher can't throw the ball over the plate. And he just goes completely wild. He can't throw it over the plate. Eventually, they load the bases with walks. And of course, the next guy hits a grand slam home run. And we lose the game 6-5. I lose my temper as a result of this. And I go after my dear friend. And I had evil in my heart. And my friend, the catcher, got in between us and looked me in the eye. We're 14 years old, and he said to me, "Ken, we wouldn't be here if it wasn't for Wayne. Get your act together. We got another game to play." And unfortunately, we lost that other game. But it was as close as I ever got to any real great success as a player in sports. And those two guys were my lifetime friends. Sadly, the catcher, the guy that was wise beyond his years, Don, passed away some years ago with ALS. But my friend Wayne and I are still in close touch. Even this morning, we were texting. So that's a story of childhood that, you know, could have come out of some other place, but it came out of that town that I grew up in and left a big impression on me, especially the maturity of a 14-year-old boy, my friend Don. And I spoke at Don's memorial and honored him by telling that story because, you know, it was really an important thing for him to do, because maybe my friendships would have been fractured because I was very angry and very upset and felt like I had to blame my other friend, which was wrong. And I went through a whole iteration of things that I learned from sports. In that same era, the baseball team in these towns, they have all-star teams that compete in these tournaments.

0: lightning. And he said, I've always carried that through my whole life. And he said, I feel like I need your name on a baseball to put in my bucket list.
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1: And we continue with Our American Stories and the story of Ken Kendrick, who just so happens now to be the principal owner and general managing partner of the Arizona Diamondbacks. But how did that happen? Here is Ken talking about the story of his life and him becoming an entrepreneur.
0: Well, it's been a long and windy road. I started out in my very early years out of college. I worked

0: for the IBM company. Well, it was a subsidiary of the IBM company. It was when they were first getting into the software world, they had a subsidiary company, and I was employed in sales and learned an enormous amount. It was my graduate school. You worked out of a local office, but you went off for training, you would come back. And it went over 16 months or something. So time in the office, time in classroom, and you know, it's a little bit like you're gonna go to live in Spain, and if you can just speak some of the language, you're better than if you speak none of it. So I learned the technology side of the business at the level of a broken Spanish, but it was helpful because I could identify with the things that needed to happen to design a system to do whatever process my business client needed. I benefited more from that than I would have benefited from going to business school. I've never looked back to go to business school, so it's just my conclusion of what they taught me. I was able to go out and be successful early on with the IBM company and built enough confidence that allowed me to say, hey, I think I could maybe succeed in my own business. And of course, I didn't know what I didn't know and ran into a lot of obstacles. I always remember my exit interview in our office with the wizened veteran. You know, he seemed very old to me because I'm 24, going on being 25, and this fellow's in his 60s, and he's the senior citizen in the office. Bruce Smith was his name. He's a wonderful man, and he called me in, and he said, look, Ken, he said, I want to tell you, I think you have a lot of skills. You've done a great job for us. He said, I want you to understand that often people starting their own business don't succeed, and I hope that you will, but I want you to know you would have a home here if you wanted to come back. And then he said, and I want to give you some advice about being in business. He said, you're going to have a lot of dark days. And he said, the thing that I would tell you you need to learn to do is manage your time, because there's going to be a lot of demands on you. And he said, you know, time has two measurements, length and intensity. And he said, I would advise you to be intense about how you use your time. I think he was a wise man. And he wished me well. And I think it was really valuable to me to know that I was well enough respected there that I could come crawling back if it didn't work out.
1: Which is a huge gift to an aspiring entrepreneur, a sense of security that many don't have.
0: This would be more than 50 years ago. It's why I remember the conversation just like it was yesterday and the vividness of that advice he gave to me. The software world was just really getting started. The word software was not born. You know, it was hardware, programming, and systems design, etc., morphed into the word software. So my friend thought that we could go out and start our own software company, and we did. And it was a struggle from day two. I think we celebrated on day one, but on day two, it began the reality of what starting and operating a business really is. Within a year, my friend who had a family and was very capable guy, you know, we were struggling financially. He got an opportunity to go with a very large banking company in their technology group, and he decided to leave. And so here I am, stuck, you know, now without my original partner and a group of people who backed us. And we were on the edge of failure, and I felt a sense of duty, you know, that I couldn't really give up. And so in year two of my company, I called the staff together and I did two things. Went to the staff and said, look, we have to make some real sacrifices here. We need to all look at ourselves and determine what pay cuts we can take to keep this going. And I will agree for the next year to work for free. I won't take a salary. And each of the rest of you, I would like you to think what you can do. I then was able to go to my outside investors and say, look, here's where we are. Here's what we all have agreed to do. And I need each of you to consider whether you will make another investment to give us a chance to make it. And most of them did. And we continued to operate. And, you know, hard work tends to pay off. And within the second year, we hit on a client relationship with a substantial local company who signed to be a customer, a very large customer. And that kind of got us to the point where we were in the black. And we operated for a couple years. And then I met my now more than 50-year partner who had a similar story. And we decided the two small businesses made a merger of a 50-50 deal. It's now a world-renowned software company, the largest company in the world, providing enterprise software to run colleges and universities.
1: A company called DataTel with thousands of employees worldwide. Later, Ken became one of the founding investors of the Arizona Diamondbacks, who achieved their greatest triumph of winning the 2001 World Series against a Yankees team whose city just endured their greatest tragedy of the September 11th terrorist attacks.
0: One of the saddest and yet most rewarding, my World Series ring, and the inscription on the inside says, 9/11/01, never forget. And of course, that was the Diamondbacks' one world championship. And, you know, I was proud to be on the edges of that. And there were so many things that were memorable, searing, vivid memories, some of which the entirety of the country watched. The sports part of it was the rebirth of sports tied into 9/11. You know, the baseball, I think, took a great lead in, and the first World Series game played in New York City, and George Bush throwing out the first pitch.
2: The President of the United States.
0: And prior to the first pitch, he's down under the stadium. You know, there's pitching areas and hitting areas under these stadiums. So he's under the stadium in the Yankee side of the stadium, warming up, throwing some pitches in private. And Derek Jeter comes in and sees him and walks through and he sees him. And so he comes over, being the most prominent Yankee player. And he comes over and, you know, hello, Mr. President. Glad you're here. Glad you're going to be throwing the first pitch. By the way, Mr. President, are you going to stand on the rubber on the mound? And the president said, yeah, I guess so. He said, you better. If you don't, they will boo you. Because most of these celebrities, you don't get up on the mound because it's tough if you're not used to it. You stand down in front on the flat ground, and then throwing a ball on the flat ground, you know, I can do that. So all of a sudden, the president, he said, it just hit me like a ton of bricks. And he said, I froze up. And he goes out, and you don't know that you're there watching, of course, as a fan. You don't know this has happened. You just see him walk out, you know, and the crowd's just one of these emotional moments. Marches right up onto the pitcher's mound, throws a perfect strike. And it was a searing moment with intense drama and unbelievable security in the ballpark. I mean, it's hard to communicate how uptight everybody was, believing that an attack could occur on the ballpark.
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10: I know that hiring can be challenging. You sort through tons of resumes and you get too many so-so applicants. You're just waiting for someone to match your role perfectly. Well, now, there's a place where you can meet them

0: And we continue with Our American Stories and the final portion of Ken Kendrick's remarkable life story. And Ken now tells the story of his great hobby that his mom helped inspire.
1: The thing my mother did better than any other, and all of my friends from childhood would now agree, was every one of us as young boys got into collecting baseball cards, because that's what you do when you're a certain age. And we would march down to the 5 and 10 cent store with a quarter in hand, buy 5 packs of baseball cards, and we would eat the bubble gum and trade the baseball cards. And then we would bring them home, and you eventually grow out of doing that. And mostly those cards disappear somehow. But we now have acknowledged that my mother was the best mom ever because she kept my baseball cards. And I still have my baseball cards, and none of my friends have theirs. And of course, they say theirs were better than mine, but we will never know because I have mine thanks to my mother. So I decided, after I got my cards, I realized there was value there, and I got enamored. So I began to look for valuable cards, and I have near 50. And what my collection has become is unquestionably the most well-recognized elite card collection in the world.
2: And includes the Honus Wagner card, which has a whole book written about it called The Card, and has been titled The Mona Lisa of Cards.
1: There are fewer than 30 of them known to exist. Cards are more than 100 years old. A lot of folklore about why there are so few. In the era of Honus Wagner, who was a player in the early 1900s and one of the original members of the Baseball Hall of Fame, cards were produced by tobacco companies, and they were inserted into the packs of tobacco, either tins of tobacco or, I guess, wrappers. I'm not sure I know exactly. But anyway, as you bought your tobacco product, you got a card, and the advertising on the back is that they didn't put the player's performance data as they do in later years, but in the old days, the tobacco companies used it for advertising. And that happens to be Piedmont, who was one of the prominent cigarette or tobacco companies, because they sold a lot of loose tobacco in those days in the early 1900s.
2: And the popular legend is that there's not a lot of Honus Wagner cards because he was opposed to tobacco and told them to stop making the card.
1: That is a story. It's a part of the legend, but I think I know enough about it. He was a cigar smoker. So he was a smoker. But this tobacco company, the belief now is that the legend of him being anti-tobacco was not true, but that the tobacco company, wasn't willing to pay him what he thought was a fair amount to use his image, and he required them to stop printing. Therefore, a scarcity of these cards versus others of his peers in those days. What I have gotten to do, and I did it even today, I help other people who have collections and don't know anything about what to do to monetize them. Generally, they're older people who have inherited from some now long deceased family member. Example, I'm working with a family right now who has a collection from their grandfather, 4 grandchildren of a gentleman born in 1896, who, based on his age, collected all of these very prominent cards in the era of Honus Wagner and Christy Matheson and Walter Johnson and all that great, collected these tobacco cards as a kid. And this family has inherited his collection, been in the family all these years, went through their parents, who are now gone, to these siblings, and the cards have never been graded. They really don't know what they have exactly. They know something about it. And they have a collection of nearly 3,000 cards, most all of which are 100 years old. Now, the cards are not of the highest grade, because I've seen them digitized photos, but anything in baseball that's from 100 years old has some value. Well, they called me. They read a story about me. I didn't know what to do, and they called me out of the blue.
3: You didn't know them?
1: I've never met them yet. I know their names, and I've texted and emailed and phone called, but I've been working with them for about a month or a little longer, helping them learn the setting that their inheritance is, so that when they go to the professionals to monetize, because that's what they want to do, they will be not as naive as they started. And I've sent them a couple of books and spent more hours than I probably should have. But I just think, well, man, I want these guys to get every penny that what they have is worth. I've done this 50 times. Why do I do it? Well, I love the game. I love the collecting. I love that people have things, you know, that I can help them learn about and benefit from, that I don't want someone, because there are many people who would take advantage of them. And I don't want to see that happen to somebody. And I do that as something that I think it's my duty to try to help people to a point. I can't give my life over to doing it. And I don't have a sign out. Although now that you're going to publish what I'm telling you, I may start a new business and become a broker.
2: And now Ken shares a final sports story about his son Cal when he was 11 years old.
1: He's a little league ball player. He's on a very, very competitive team. Really, really good team. Good coaching, outstanding players, and, you know, he's a decent player on the team. And I go to their games, and I make it a absolute solemn promise to myself, I will never make criticisms of these kids, you know, because I'm in the business I'm in, and I'm a parent, but I, you know, if I say something, like parents are always chirping at the coach, chirping at the players, I never do that. I just enjoy watching. I'm proud of them. I'm glad he does well, and I cringe when he doesn't. And so this one game was a night game, and now we're in the car, and it's fairly late, and we're driving home. He's in the back seat, and I start talking out of the blue. Inexplicably, I began to analyze his horrible performance. And I say, I can't believe that guy struck you out. And I can't, you know, and it's like I get on a rant. And he's totally silent. And finally he says, Daddy? I said, yeah, Cal. He said, you do understand I'm not going to ever do this for a living. Da-da! And, you know, back to the young person, you know, in the anyway, the young person's wisdom overcoming, you know, maybe the older person's kind of losing touch with what he or she may be doing, maybe should be doing. In this case, me, I shouldn't have been ranting on my son's performance. So anyway, he's a very special young man, and I'm proud of him as I am my daughter.
0: And you've been listening to Ken Kendrick. Great job, as always, to Alex for finding this story, doing the introductions and the interviews, and great job to Robbie on the production. And what a voice you just heard, and that's what we love doing here on the show. We just tell folks stories, whether they own a baseball team or a body shop. It doesn't matter to us. Everyone's the same. People live their lives differently and beautifully, so many of them. I love that last story about his son, Cal. Dad, you do understand, I'm not going to do this for a living. And sometimes our kids have wisdom and teach us stuff. I know mine does. Ken Kendrick's story, a beauty, here on Our American Stories.
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0: And we continue with our American stories. Historians have written so much about the American Revolution that it's hard to believe there's anything left to discover about that war. But Robert Watson, a history professor at Lynn University in Florida, is about to share with us a discovery he made when researching a terrible prison ship run by the British during the Revolutionary War. Let's take a listen.
1: So history still has her secrets. We think we know all there is to know about major episodes in history, like the Revolutionary War. But lo and behold, not only are there still some secrets waiting, but some real shockers. One of them involved an infamous ship known as Hell Afloat, or the Ghost Ship. Twice as many Americans died on this one ship than died in the entirety of combat during the Revolutionary War. Twice as many men. So how did that happen? It starts with the construction of a ship called the HMS Jersey. It was a marvel, a weapon of mass destruction for the day and age. Dozens and dozens of major guns, multiple decks, multiple masts, an amazing ship. However, despite these advanced technologies, this ship seemed to be cursed. She loses virtually every battle she's in. Off the coast of Colombia, the crew catches a tropical disease, wipes out the crew. The captain of the ship dies mysteriously. So it gets a reputation as being a cursed ship. So no one wanted to serve on this ship. No one wanted to captain her. But she has one more major mission: the Revolutionary War. She's stripped of her elegance. Her halls were filled with food and powder and cows, and she's turned into a lowly supply ship. She's stripped down to the bare essentials, and she sets sail. And they go to New York City. Why New York City? Well, Hal takes New York City easily, but now he has a new problem. Thousands of prisoners, and he doesn't know what to do with them. They're not going to build prisons because the British believe the war will be over in a matter of days or weeks or months at the most. After all, Washington's on the run and his army's depleted. So they're trying to figure out what they do about all these prisoners, and then they have an idea. Why don't we get a massive warship or two or three, and we should hawk them? Hawking a ship means you take the rudder off, the wheelhouse off, the masts and sails. You strip a ship down so it's only the hull of the ship. So they decided they would strip that down and make it a floating prison. Well, now, which ship are they going to pick? It was obvious. The HMS Jersey, the Ghost Ship, Hell Afloat. She was already cursed. She was already demoted to a supply ship, and she was massive. So they stripped her down, they hawked her, and they moored her in Brooklyn in a place called Wallabout Bay. It's about 100 yards off coast. They put her in the water. She looked like a coffin. And they loaded her up with 1,000 American prisoners of war. And then they nailed down the hatches, they bored up the portholes, and what happens is disease tears through the ship, and virtually everybody on board died. And that's when the British got a terrible idea, an evil idea. Why don't they use that ship for propaganda? They would announce through broadsides, that is sort of a poster meets newsletter. They would tack them to a pub door. So these broadsides would say, essentially, if you pick up arms against us and you get caught, you're going to hell. And that's the Ghost Ship. And there's only one way off the ship: horizontal. So then after most of the men, 1,000 died, they loaded up with another 1,000, and this repeats itself. This ship is for years in Brooklyn, and the commandant of the ship, his name is Sproat, and he's wicked. In the morning mist in this mucky bay, Sproat would row everybody out to the ship, and he would say, there, he would point, there is your hell. And they would look at these ghostly, gaunt faces in the portholes, and he would say, that's your future. It's so crowded, men are literally on top of one another. The weakest, the youngest, the sickest end up lying down by the portholes. And even though they're boarded up, it snows, it rains, a lot of them would freeze to death. The main problem for them was there was something called the tub. There was a big tub, they used it for human waste. And in the morning, they would hear the footsteps above, the hatch would be loosened, and they would yell down, rebels, bring out your dead. And somebody would have to carry the corpses up, but a couple men would have to carry the tub up. And then they would dump the tub in the water, and two things would happen. Sproat would order that they lower the buckets with a rope into the water, and that would be their water supply. So if you did not drink on the ghost ship, you died. And if you drank on the ghost ship, you died, because you're basically drinking the foul human excrement. The second thing that would happen is they would get the dead boat. They would put corpses on the dead boat, and they'd row them ashore. And the men on the shoreline would describe that they would only be able to throw two or three, at the most, maybe four shovels of dirt before they would put the corpses in, so they weren't even covered. And then as the men were rowing back, they would watch as a pig or a coyote or a dog or a buzzard or something would come out and start to eat their comrades. There was too little food. The caloric intake that the prisoners on the ship got was about two-thirds to three-quarters of the calories one needs to stay alive. If you didn't eat, you died on the ghost ship. And if you did eat, you died slower on the ghost ship. The food was prepared in what they called the Great Copper. The Great Copper was this huge boiling cauldron. The Sproat would order that the buckets to fill up the cauldron, the Great Copper, were of course gathered after they dumped the human waste into the water. They were given some kind of oatmeal porridge type of thing that the men called burgoo, and then hard tack, a biscuit that has the consistency of the heel of your shoe. The men would have to float it in the water, one, to get the bugs out, but a lot of them ate the bugs for protein, two, just so they wouldn't lose a tooth. Each night they were given a little ladle full of water. They would save a little bit of water, or maybe save a part of their hard tack, because that was non-perishable. And then with the dead, they would strip parts of their clothing off, and they had a little needle and thread. They made homemade flags. And what they did on Independence Day, when they would be allowed on the top deck for a short period of time, they would sing songs. And one time they were singing, and the guards ordered them to stop. And the men turned and faced the shoreline, and they said they were going to sing so loud that people in New York are going to hear us. And they sang and sang, and the guards said stop. And then there was a melee. The guards opened fire and drove the men below decks, hacking them to pieces. Amazingly, somehow, some way, as unlikely as this is, a few men managed to survive this, and a few others managed to escape to tell their tale. The hero, I guess, Thomas Dring, he's kind of a MacGyver figure. He was creative. He found gadgets and ways of doing things. He was a junior officer on a ship, and that ship was captured by a British warship. So he and others were put below decks on the ghost ship. At any rate, they're going to escape. So they start clawing at, and with little, you know, fork or a knife they steal, they dig a hole in the rotted ship. Now they're going to squeeze through and escape at night when it's raining, stormy, so that way nobody will hear them. So Dring, being the guy that he is, he lets the other four go first. And as he sticks his head through the hole, he hears shots and screaming. Someone on board told the guards. Why would somebody tell them? Imagine you're so thirsty that you're dying and they offer you a cup of water. People are going to sell out their friends. And somebody did. We don't know the full story. But what we do know is they killed three of the four guys in the water. Dring never went overboard. They brought the fourth back, opened up the hatch, took him downstairs and hacked his arm off and threw him in the down. So all night long, the men are hearing him groan until he dies. That's Dring's situation. Well, what Dring does is he goes to Sproat, the evil warden, and he says, the war's about to end. This is within the last full year of the war. Something's going to happen. One of these days, George Washington, his army, is going to ride into here and you're toast. Or one of these days, the war's just going to be over, and as you try to flee to get back to Britain, the mobs are going to tear you limb from limb. Or we're going to rise up in desperation. So I suggest you let me off the ship to go negotiate a prisoner exchange. So Sproat actually agreed. He sent Dring and a surgeon to go meet George Washington. The order from Sproat was, if you don't come back within X number of days, I'll kill everybody. So Dring actually meets George Washington, and he tells him about the ship. George knew about the ship. Washington, Ben Franklin, Thomas Jefferson, others wrote letters about this. They were appalled. Washington contacted British commanders and told them, need I remind you that I have British prisoners, including officers. And I'm happy to say Washington never resorted to that type of barbarism. Washington won't do the prisoner exchange. He has to bite the bullet. He says if we do a prisoner exchange, 1,000 for 1,000, the British are getting 1,000 soldiers back trained. I'm getting 1,000 farmers who are untrained and their corpses. So to end this war, we have to bite the bullet. Dring goes back on board the ghost ship. But happily, Dring becomes his own captain, lives a long life, escaped and wrote his story. And that is why we love history.
0: And my goodness, what hell on earth? The story of the ghost shipper Brooklyn here on Our American Stories.

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3: This is the story of the one who keeps
4: addressing the nation. I'm Ted Lindner, Fox News. President Trump addressing the nation on Thursday night, discussing voting integrity and as well as what can be done to help secure our elections in the future.
5: I've also ordered DHS to notify every state about non-citizens on their voter rolls and direct them to remove all ineligible voters from the lists immediately.
4: Fox's Aisha Hosni with more.
6: He has announced that he's declassifying a trove of documents that he claims reveals vulnerabilities in our election system. Those documents are now posted on the White House website. He's alleging that China hacked and gathered voter information on some 200 million Americans over a number of years. That includes names, addresses, voting affiliation. The president says intelligence officials that knew about this did not inform Congress.
4: Meantime, not everyone on board with the theme of President Trump's speech. Senator Chuck Schumer weighing in.
7: Donald Trump's speech tonight has nothing to do with the 2020 elections. It has everything to do with the 2026 elections. He's scared to death that he will lose in 2026. And so he's trying to change the subject.
4: SpaceX on Thursday backing out at the last second. The planned test flight for SpaceX's mega Starship rocket in Texas aborted within 1 second or so from blasting off after some of its 33 main engines failed to ignite. SpaceX founder and CEO Elon Musk saying two engines will be replaced before another launch is set. When it finally happens, it'll be Starship's 13th flight blasting off to shoot through space and halfway around the world. And Taco Bell says it's taken action due to the Cyclospora outbreak. The fast food chain saying in a statement it's pulled certain ingredients from some locations amid the outbreak of parasitic infections causing explosive diarrhea. The health and safety of our guests is our top priority, according to the Taco Bell Corporation, putting out a statement this week. 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
7: Addressing the nation, I'm Ted Lindner, Fox News. President Trump addressing the nation on Thursday night, discussing voting integrity and as well as what can be done to help secure our elections in the future.
8: I've also ordered DHS to notify every state about non-citizens on their voter rolls and direct them to remove all ineligible voters from the lists immediately.
7: Fox's Aisha Hosni with more.
9: He has announced that he's declassifying a trove of documents that he claims reveals vulnerabilities in our election system. Those documents are now posted on the White House website. He's alleging that China hacked and gathered voter information on some 200 million Americans over a number of years. That includes names, addresses, voting affiliation. The president says intelligence officials that knew about this did not inform Congress.
7: Meantime, not everyone on board with the theme of President Trump's speech. Senator Chuck Schumer weighing in.
10: Donald Trump's speech tonight has nothing to do with the 2020 elections. It has everything to do with the 2026 elections. He's scared to death that he will lose in 2026. And so he's trying to change the subject.
7: SpaceX on Thursday backing out at the last second. The planned test flight for SpaceX's mega Starship rocket in Texas aborted within 1 second or so from blasting off after some of its 33 main engines failed to ignite. SpaceX founder and CEO Elon Musk saying two engines will be replaced before another launch is set. When it finally happens, it'll be Starship's 13th flight blasting off to shoot through space and halfway around the world. And Taco Bell says it's taken action due to the Cyclospora outbreak. The fast food chain saying in a statement it's pulled certain ingredients from some locations amid the outbreak of parasitic infections causing explosive diarrhea. The health and safety of our guests is our top priority, according to the Taco Bell Corporation, putting out a statement this week. 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
12: Just before midnight on Saturday, February 19th, 2005, Danielle Imbo and her friend Richard Patron left a crowded Philadelphia bar. 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
12: Those same questions frustrated law enforcement. The FBI called it murder for hire.
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16: 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One of them was the target. The other one was wrong place, wrong time.
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12: What happened to Danielle and Richard?
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12: 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In this series, I dig into my own investigation to find answers for the families and get justice for Richard and Danielle.
13: I just want some peace for my sister's soul, and I want some peace for my mother.
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8: Claims of election interference. I'm Sue Guzman, Fox News. President Trump addressing the nation Thursday night. He addressed and focused on part on his concerns about election security from the past several years.
9: Election integrity has been a focus of President Trump's second term. In his national address, he refocused on maintaining the sanctity of America's elections and pointed a finger at whom he claims is trying to interfere.
10: The People's Republic of China carried out what is believed to be the largest compromise of election data in history.
9: He's released once classified documents he says proves it was a coordinated effort by China on many fronts. The president also claimed China attempted to influence the 2020 election for former President Joe Biden. Gernal Scott, Fox News.
8: The United States expanding its attacks on Iran. Fox's Jennifer Griffin reports the U.S. military now targeted roads and bridges based around Bandar Abbas, a port city in the Central District with a key position near the Strait of Hormuz. Fox's Lucas Tomlinson has more from Tel Aviv.
11: The indication from Central Command, it appears that these strikes are ongoing, and this comes on top of the three waves of American airstrikes launched yesterday. And while CENTCOM says this is the fifth straight night of airstrikes, really, they've been going on for more than a week, going back to July 7th, when President Trump made the decision to ramp up this conflict and turn it back into a major military operation. We're seeing F-35 stealth fighter jets being launched from bases in the region. We're also seeing fighter jets from the USS George H.W. Bush and the USS Abraham Lincoln, F-18s. You also have F-35s aboard Lincoln. You also saw this blockade being enforced with that oil tanker getting its stack shot off by those Hellfire missiles, likely from a drone.
8: And the latest round of strikes has concluded. 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
13: We don't have to do this. 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
15: 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I'm Christian Spicer. I'm a writer, podcaster, and a huge fan of The Last of Us. In this show, we'll be recapping the story of part one while diving deep into the making of. 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
16: At first, they don't like each other. 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
8: Concerns about voting. I'm Ted Lindner, Fox News. President Trump on Thursday night addressing the nation, discussing voting integrity and what can be done to help secure our elections.
9: I've also ordered DHS to notify every state about non-citizens on their voter rolls and direct them to remove all ineligible voters from the lists immediately.
8: The president talking about China's influence in the 2020 election.
9: Starting during the 2020 election cycle, the People's Republic of China carried out what is believed to be the largest compromise of election data in history.
8: Fox's Aisha Hosni with more.
10: He has announced that he's declassifying a trove of documents that he claims reveals vulnerabilities in our election system. Those documents are now posted on the White House website. He's alleging that China hacked and gathered voter information on some 200 million Americans over a number of years. That includes names, addresses, voting affiliation. The president says intelligence officials that knew about this did not inform Congress.
8: Meantime, not everyone on board with the theme of President Trump's speech on Thursday night, as Senator Chuck Schumer weighed in.
11: Donald Trump's speech tonight has nothing to do with the 2020 elections. It has everything to do with the 2026 elections. He's scared to death that he will lose in 2026, and so he's trying to change the subject.
8: Meantime, SpaceX backing out at the last second Thursday. The planned test flight for SpaceX's mega Starship rocket in Texas aborted within 1 second or so from blasting off after some of its 33 main engines failed to ignite. SpaceX founder and CEO Elon Musk saying two engines will be replaced before another launch is scheduled. When it finally happens, it'll be Starship's 13th flight blasting off to shoot through space and halfway around the world. 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
13: A white woman's murder shocks the city.
0: A black man from the projects comes forward with information about the case.
13: He says the police are his friends.
0: But out of nowhere, he goes from star witness to prime suspect.
13: And then that's it. They turn on him.
0: The system is hungry for a conviction. Lee Harris is sentenced to 90 years.
15: I get 90 years for killing somebody I have never seen.
0: Behind bars, Lee finds an unlikely ally in his cellie, Robert. The pair are like chalk and cheese. There's no way their paths would ever cross on the outside. But as a fellow inmate, Robert sees through the lies and vows to do the unthinkable. Clear Lee's name.
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8: Eat human.
9: The president addresses the nation. I'm Ted Lindner, Fox News. President Trump on Thursday night address focused on election integrity that Democrats aggressively challenged as his attempts to interfere before an important election. Fox's Grinnell Scott with more.
10: President Trump said in his White House remarks, as the midterms approach, he claimed the security of America's elections have been under attack.
11: January 2020 to June 2026. This is a cyber threat aimed at the very heart of our democracy.
10: Documents now on the White House website or what he says proves this. But Senate Minority Leader Chuck Schumer said Trump's plan was to cast doubt in voters' minds before November.
12: Rig the midterm elections in his favor, knowing massive losses are otherwise inevitable.
10: The president, in his speech, said the Save America Act, with its election reforms, can restore voting integrity. Grinnell Scott, Fox News.
9: Massive security expected for the World Cup final in New Jersey on Sunday.
13: The championship match between Argentina, Ben Spain, and East Rutherford, New Jersey, will be surrounded by a massive multi-agency task force, including the FBI, DHS, and New Jersey State Police, along with hundreds of other agencies, utilizing AI cameras, robot dogs, counter-drone technology, along with federal airspace restrictions. The final classified as a level one special event assessment rating, the highest level of federal security, triggering the massive multi-agency coordination. Jeff Manasso, Fox News.
9: And SpaceX backing out at the last second. The planned Thursday test flight for SpaceX's Mega Starship rocket in Texas aborted within 1 second or so from blasting off after some of its 33-man engines failed to ignite. SpaceX founder and CEO Elon Musk says two engines will be replaced before another launch is scheduled. 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
7: It's August 2023, a county government meeting in Pennsylvania's Lehigh Valley. A young woman, early 20s, steps up to the mic to speak.
8: My two-month-old son was happily drinking milk from his bottle when he quickly started choking, turned blue, and went limp. My boyfriend transported our son to the changing table as I grabbed an anti-choking device and my boyfriend began assembling it. Two pumps of the device and my son was conscious, gasping for air and coughing up milk.
7: They all went to the ER to make sure the baby was okay.
8: But upon arriving at Lehigh Valley Hospital, the diagnosis quickly became something so different.
7: One of the doctors had a theory.
8: She stated to my father and mother-in-law that we are young, first-time parents who got frustrated with our baby and violently shook him to make him stop crying, and a confession would only make things easier for us.
7: The parents were told to leave the hospital without their son, and he wouldn't come home for 7 whole months.
8: I'm a postpartum mom dealing with the grief and the trauma of my son being ripped from my arms, and I'm a mom who lost everything in less than 24 hours due to one doctor's misdiagnosis. Enough is enough.
7: And then the next person speaks, and the next one. The stories they tell form a pattern of parents walking into a Lehigh Valley hospital to get help for a child, only to leave without them. And the same doctor's name kept coming up again and again, a pediatrician.
14: I ask you, what kind of doctor does this?
7: That's what I wanted to know too. From Serial Productions and the New York Times, I'm Diane Neary. And this is The Preventionist, a story about a doctor and the rise of a powerful field of pediatric medicine.
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19: 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I mean, I'm out in the middle of nowhere. 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
18: 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And all it was hot.
16: 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Blood Trails.
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2: July 17th, 2026. I'm Jessica Rosenthal. Voter registration data stolen by China, covered up by the so-called deep state. President Trump addressed the nation about what he called shocking vulnerabilities to our election system and ended with a call to pass the Save America Act.
3: I do think that the eye-popping thing that President Trump said is that China illicitly acquired the voter files of 220 million Americans.
5: I'm Peter Ducey. The stage is set for the World Cup final. The defensive giant Spain taking on Argentina, led by this tournament's most prolific scorer, Lionel Messi.
6: I've embraced it. I've enjoyed it. I've worked on it. It's been a wonderful success in the World Cup. And two giants going into the final. You couldn't ask for a better final.
11: And I'm Joe Concha. I've got the final word on the Fox News rundown.
2: President Trump addressed the nation from the East Room at the White House Thursday night with a number of cabinet and other administration officials present. He announced he was declassifying documents that revealed theft of voter data and an effort to cover it up.
21: The People's Republic of China carried out what is believed to be the largest compromise of election data in history, resulting in China's illicit acquisition of 220 million U.S. voter files.
2: He said people within the intelligence community hid this information. In fact, in a March 2021 intelligence community assessment, the IC concluded China did not deploy interference efforts and considered but did not deploy influence efforts intended to change the outcome of the presidential election.
21: Tonight, I'm asking the FBI director to ensure that the matter is fully investigated and to work with the Department of Justice to prosecute those responsible for any crimes.
2: But the president also detailed an FBI investigation now into fraudulent registration practices within a Get Out the Vote effort in Muskegon, Michigan. He said several types of voting machines are vulnerable and that the CIA released documents showing how such vulnerabilities were used to rig elections in Venezuela. The president also said Homeland Security has found 278,000 non-citizens registered to vote on registration rolls in various U.S. states, and previewed a briefing today on this from Homeland Security Secretary Mark Wayne Mullen.
21: No country could be great without fair and honest elections. You have to trust your country, because if there can be no trust, there can be no greatness. And that's very simple.
2: He ended with a call for Americans to contact their representatives and urge them to pass the Save America Act, which would require proof of citizenship in order to register to vote.
3: I think from the top line, the big headline here is this effort by China to get this much voter data.
2: Fox News Radio's White House correspondent Jared Halpern.
3: President Trump saying that China's illicit acquisition of 220 million U.S. voter files is something that is going to be alarming to an awful lot of people. We do not know, and the president did not say, whether or not those were used in any sort of nefarious way. But he said this data loss presents an unprecedented election security nightmare. The intelligence even shows that China signed a data exploitation unit specifically to this new project. A couple of things about this. One, even going back before the 2020 election, the intelligence agencies that are in charge of overseeing election security and vulnerabilities had warned that there were efforts by China and Russia and Venezuela and North Korea and other U.S. adversaries to try and influence the vote in the U.S., manipulate voters through social media campaigns, through other types of espionage campaigns to alter the outcome. Now, after the 2020 election, there was an intelligence assessment that came out that said China had considered doing that.
2: Right.
3: and prepared to do that, and in the end did not do that. And so I do think that there are still questions kind of about the extent to which China did try and influence, and the level of success perhaps China tried to influence voters in the last several elections. The second big point I will make, and this is being made by a lot of state election officials, is that this data is not always private data. Voter registration information is oftentimes a public record. It is sometimes accessible on election headquarters websites. It can be purchased by political campaigns. That is why you get so many flyers and mailers come election season. So it is not entirely, it does not necessarily take a major sophisticated hacking to get some of this information. That being said, I do think that the eye-popping thing that President Trump said is that China illicitly acquired the voter files of 220 million Americans.
2: The president also said the deep state hid this information about China's meddling from him. And we see in these intelligence assessments from 2021, they found back then and announced that China didn't do anything significant. But the president said Thursday he's asking the DNI, DOJ, FBI, and CIA to investigate how and why such information was hidden and file charges against these people.
3: He said that he wants the FBI and CIA to investigate how and why such crucial information was hidden, to fire those involved in the cover-up, and to file criminal charges, if appropriate, against these people. President Trump, even going back to his first term, has warned about what he called a deep state, a national security infrastructure, national security and intelligence apparatus that was trying to undermine him and undermine the MAGA movement. One of the concerns, if you recall, during the confirmation process of Tulsi Gabbard as director of national intelligence, is that she was not going to push back on some of those concerns that President Trump had raised, some of those accusations and claims that President Trump had made. And so this has been an ongoing mission from the president to see if he can declassify information, if he can declassify intelligence reports, or even find intelligence reports that provides evidence, in his view, that there was some sort of conspiracy and some sort of cover-up by the powers that be inside these very secretive intelligence agencies.
2: There's some early reaction from Democrats, including Colorado Governor Jared Polis, saying he's glad these documents are out now, but that the president's ramblings only undermine confidence in the election system, which he says is safe. His Secretary of State was less diplomatic and just said the president's lying. Does it remain to be seen what comes of all this, if there is some Democratic interest in these declassified documents, and if they kind of get on board with some of, maybe not the full ask of the president when it comes to the Save America Act, but interest in some reform?
3: Again, I think when you talk about reform, there are going to be questions about what does reform look like. Elections in this country are almost entirely run by the states. So we don't have one national election in this country. We have 50 elections in this country that all take place on the same day. There are some federal rules that govern kind of the time, place, and manner of those elections. Certainly there are constitutional amendments that dictate who has a right to vote. But by and large, elections are run on their own. That's why a state like Colorado, for instance, has almost entirely mail-in ballots, and you have other states that don't have mail-in balloting. You have some states that have a very long early voting window, other states that have a very short early voting window. Some states accept ballots beyond Election Day, others don't. And by and large, that's the system that we have. And so one of the issues that has been raised by not just Democrats, by Republicans as well, is that when you start talking about new federal guidelines or new federal legislation overseeing elections, that it would take away some of that state sovereignty. And there are a number, again, lawmakers, both Republicans and Democrats, that are concerned about doing that, about taking away that sovereignty that states have to oversee and manage their own elections.
2: On this final thing, this DHS finding of 278,000 names being on voter registration rolls that shouldn't be there. I imagine this will be a topic at the briefing today with DHS Secretary Mark Wynne Mullen. We know this is coming, it sounds like, from research done on the voter rolls in California, Pennsylvania, New Jersey, and Nevada. I think only San Francisco out of all of those places allows non-citizens to vote in school board elections. But you'd made an earlier point, Jared, about how we're really going to need to see how these particular names were declared to be invalid.
3: Yeah, I mean, listen, I grew up in the military. We moved around a lot. And so as a reporter, have lived in a lot of different places. I've been registered to vote in a lot of different places, right? And so there are always questions about, well, how come somebody's registered to vote in multiple places, or maybe a name is changed, you were married, or you're something, right? So there are always discrepancies on voter rolls. That is why states from time to time purge their voting rolls. What the Trump administration is wanting states to do is basically run their voting rolls through a citizenship database to make sure that everybody on those voter rolls

0: It's because that is a mechanism that the Congress can use to get around a 60-vote threshold in the U.S. Senate. You can pass a budget resolution with just 51 votes. It is how President Trump got the One Big Beautiful Bill passed. It is how Republicans got the big DHS funding bill passed. It is how President Biden got his Build Back Better bill passed during his administration. The problem is you are really limited by Senate rules in what can be included in that legislation. It has to involve spending. It can't involve policy changes. It can't involve a deficit number that is, I think, more than a trillion. There is a defined number for how much it can add to the deficit. And the referee for all of that is a person called the parliamentarian in the Senate, who basically is there to call balls and strikes and say this complies or this doesn't comply. A voter ID law like the Save America Act is very unlikely to be allowed to be included in a budget reconciliation bill in the Senate, which is why Senator John Thune, the Republican leader, the majority leader of the Senate, has done his best to try and tell President Trump and anybody else who will listen that this isn't going to get done. We don't have 60 votes to get this done. There are not 50 votes amongst Republicans to end the filibuster as it is. And with those two figures the way they are, there's no way that that Save America Act is going to become law, certainly in the short term. And even if it were, what you will hear from a lot of lawmakers and a lot of elections officials, and I think even the Vice President of the United States, is it would be unlikely to have any impact on the 2026 election because states have already started that process. We've already had primary elections. Voter registration deadlines have come and gone in many places. And so the things that President Trump is trying to get done in the Save America Act, even if it were to get passed in the Senate before the August recess, which it will not, there's not enough time to kind of get those implemented in all 50 states before the midterm elections.
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0: Thank you, Jess.

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8: Good morning. It's Friday, July 17th. This is the Fox News Rundown. President Trump addressing the nation Thursday night, his address focusing in large part on his concerns about election security over the past several years.
9: Election integrity has been a focus of President Trump's second term. In his national address, he refocused on maintaining the sanctity of America's elections and pointed a finger at whom he claims is trying to interfere.
10: The People's Republic of China carried out what is believed to be the largest compromise of election data in history.
9: He's released once classified documents he says proves it was a coordinated effort by China on many fronts. The president also claimed China attempted to influence the 2020 election for former President Joe Biden. Gernal Scott, Fox News.
8: The U.S. entering a new phase in its military operation against Iran Thursday. Fox's Jennifer Griffin tells us the U.S. is now targeting roads and bridges around the port city of Bandar Abbas. CENTCOM says the U.S. has wrapped up its latest round of attacks. Flash flooding in Texas has claimed at least two more lives. Governor Greg Abbott.
11: A male near Comfort who was swept away in an RV. Another is a female in Uvalde who was swept away while driving on a road.
8: More than 1,000 emergency crew members have rescued dozens of people from the high waters. Millions facing dangerous air quality alerts today because of smoke from Canadian wildfires.
12: An air quality alert is in effect through Friday for people in parts of Minnesota with very heavy smoke expected across the northeastern corner of the state. The large wildfires burning in Canada are exposing millions of people to dangerous air pollution, with officials in Michigan and Wisconsin warning that the air quality issues could last for days.
8: Fox's Tanya J. Powers. I'm Sue Guzman on the Fox News Rundown.
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2: When was the last time you woke up actually feeling rested or got through the day without feeling stressed out? 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
17: I'm Maria Bartiromo, and this is the Fox Business Report.
18: Stocks ending lower as investors digest key earnings reports and as the artificial intelligence trade continues to lose momentum. Semiconductor stocks slid after Taiwan Semiconductor's robust earnings failed to impress investors, its stock falling over 2%. Memory chip makers like SanDisk, Western Digital, and Micron were among the hardest hit. Despite tech underperforming, Mark Avalone, founder of Potomac Wealth Advisors, remains optimistic about tech companies.
19: We still are big believers in tech for many reasons. They're driving this economy. Their efficiencies are keeping inflation down. And we think investors are well served to take a broad approach to the sector, with the one exception possibly being a little underweight in the software area.
18: The Dow down 106 points, the Nasdaq lower by 387, S&P 500 down 39. That's your Fox Business Report. I'm Hillary Barsky, invested in you.

0: This is the Fox News Rundown.
1: For weeks, the entire planet has been captivated by the World Cup, fans watching and celebrating in large groups in towns, big and small, all over the globe. And who can forget all the videos of international travelers just loving all the things that America has to offer, including ranch dressing. But it all comes down to Sunday. Argentina. Spain. Both fighting for the same title. On Tuesday, Spain defeated the number one team in the world, France, and fans were elated.
2: Just amazing atmosphere, great game, excellent game, well deserved for Spain. They played extremely well, outclassed France at all levels.
1: Now the European champion is looking for its second title after winning in 2010. On Wednesday, Argentina rallied back to take down England in the final minutes of their match with a 2-1 victory. The South American champion, led by the legendary Leo Messi, is looking to become the first back-to-back champion since Brazil pulled off the feat in 1958 and 1962. This year, the best offense will clash with the best defense at New York, New Jersey Stadium. The CEO of the New York, New Jersey host committee, Alex Lazary, told Fox and Friends, this final could be one for the ages.
3: This is going to be the biggest sports and entertainment event, might even just be the biggest event in human history. We're expecting billions of people to be watching it. We're going to have a packed house. We're going to have likely to have the president, heads of state, every celebrity.
1: So who will take home the cup?
4: You don't look any further than Messi and Argentina. They beat my beloved England in a sensational manner.
1: Warren Barton is a former England national team player and has been covering the World Cup as a Fox Sports analyst.
4: They've got great determination, got great quality. But this Spanish team, a phenomenal team. They've got great young players. I mean, the guy at the centre-back is only 19 years of age. Lamar, who plays on the right-hand side, he's only 19 years of age. They're phenomenal talent, ability. It's just who handles the expectations. But I am going with Spain. I think their performance against France, who everybody tipped to be the favourites and the winners of this competition with the great players that they have. But Spain, to me, looked like to be the real deal. And maybe Argentina have had to go to the well too many times in this tournament to get some late goals.
1: And you mentioned Messi. By many, many accounts, in watching all these Argentina games this World Cup, he is possibly the best player ever. Why is that? For the casual fan who might not even start watching until this weekend's final, what is it that Messi does so differently and so much better than everybody that came before him?
4: And you put on top of that, he's 39 years of age as well. So he's no spring chicken and he's out there playing. He does things that we can only imagine. You know, when you have the great Thierry Henry and Zlatan Ibrahimovic saying about, he does things that we can only imagine. He's not from this planet. Him and Ronaldo for 15 years have gone toe-to-toe. But Messi does things that you're in awe of, like you've seen maybe a Tiger Woods do, a Michael Jordan do, Muhammad Ali do. He does things that makes the game look so simple but so effective, and it's so difficult to do. So there'll be moments in this game that it takes your breath away because, wow, how does he do that? Because when you look at top-class level athletes and players, he goes above that and beyond, and he's just a joy to watch. And the way he is as a person with his family, with his kids, he's a great role model, not only for athletes, but for people in general. And I think we've needed this World Cup in the country. I've embraced it, I've enjoyed it, I've worked on it. It's been a wonderful success in the World Cup. And two giants going into the final, Argentina, South America winners, Spain, European winners. You couldn't ask for a better final.
1: And to your point, it seems like even more than the last couple World Cups, there is a lot more World Cup fever here in the United States. I don't think it's just because the games are all being hosted here. I think a big part of it is that the men's team did so well. But there's something else that has been a little bit controversial with all these games that I want to ask you about. This virtual assistant referee. Do you think so far that it has been a positive or a negative to the World Cup overall? And do you think it could be a big factor in the final?
4: I hope it's not a big factor in the final. I hope we don't talk about VAR or the referees and we talk about the wonderful players. But I think it's been a success. There's been question marks, and sometimes it's not the technology, it's the people that are monitoring it and using it. I just think with Mexico, Canada and the US, it's been a phenomenal World Cup. Every stadium, I've been in the three countries calling games for Fox. Everywhere I go, there's been a love for the game, a love for the country. The US did a great job in their first game against Paraguay, winning that game, getting the tournament up and running. All nations went out to the knockout stages as well. So that's always a great benchmark. I hope we're talking about the game and about the players on Sunday rather than VAR. Listen, it's added and it has its pluses in the game. So I'm not against it. I think it has its great value in the game as well. But I just hope with the final that we're talking about some of the greatest players, to have ever played the game, and this young player that could be the next Messi coming forward for Spain. So it couldn't tee up any better for everybody in this game.
1: And Warren, there's a lot that we don't know about how the game will be played. So I want to ask you about something we do know about, and there will be probably millions of people around the world who just tune in for the halftime show. According to published reports, it's going to have Justin Bieber, Madonna, and Shakira for 11 minutes. And because it's 11 minutes, that means the time to set up the stage for them to perform and then take down the stage. Halftime is going to be longer. The break is going to be longer than the typical 15 minutes. And there are some soccer purists quoted in the trades today who say that could mess up the flow of the game. It's not good for the physicality of the athletes. What do you think about this?
4: No, I think if you ask a player if he wants, and I played the game for 18 years, if you can have another 5 minutes for halftime to maybe get some more information, get some more fluids. This has been a tough tournament for the players. The travel, the heat, the conditions, what they've had to do. So that extra 5 minutes, I've enjoyed the water break where the coaches can get their points across, and it's proven after the hydration breaks that goals have been scored, tactical switches have been done. So I've really enjoyed it. And again, I think we're going to have a fantastic halftime show, and we'll be watching it. 11 minutes might be not long enough to watch them three superstars go and do their business, but I'm sure the players will be focused. They'll be ready to go. People don't like change, my friend. Maybe that's something that we've got to embrace.
1: Something else, the last thing that I want to ask you about, the breakout star, especially on social media, of the entire tournament has been Erling Haaland from Norway. He was just about everywhere while Norway was competing. And there's a great Wall Street Journal piece the other day where it talks about how Norway is different in that they cultivate athletes like Haaland by not putting a ton of pressure on them in the youth leagues and by letting the kids play as many different sports as they want. Do you think that his success and now his global stardom could be a signal to some parents in places like the U.S., maybe I should stop screaming at my kid from the sidelines?
4: Yeah, I've been involved in youth soccer for 12 years in this country, and it's not the kids, it's the parents that you're having to deal with. Let the kids enjoy the game. Real Madrid, one of the most successful academies that they have with players, they let their players play until they're 12, 13, then it's a lot more tactical and giving them information. Haaland is a great role model. Listen, he's had a dad that was a professional soccer player and his mum was a great athlete as well. So he knows what it means to be an athlete, and he's had great upbringing by his parents. Let the kids enjoy it. Let them be involved. Half of my time as a coach was dealing with a parent rather than trying to help their kids. So I'm out of that business now. I'm more like looking at it from another area. I have grandchildren that are going to play soccer. So I'm not too worried now about playing time. Just enjoy it. Embrace the moment. And he's been a great model as well for everybody in the game. And you know why? Because he plays like he loves the game. And that's what you have to do as a kid.
1: And Warren, the get-in price for this weekend's final is anywhere between, in New Jersey, is anywhere between $6,000 and $11,000 to start. And then it goes up and up and up from there. Do people who are paying that much money actually get something that is worth that much money, that is worth $10,000 or $11,000 extra? Or is the real benefit, and this is going to sound like a promo the way it's coming out, I guess it is it just much better to watch it on TV?
4: I don't think there's anything better than being in the stadium. I mean, this is possibly the last chance you're going to see the best player that's ever played the game go into a World Cup final with Messi, and potentially the first of a trophy for Lamar for Spain to win a trophy at 19. You see it with Pelé when he was 17. People would have paid great money to go and watch that game as well in the Azteca when he was playing the game with Diego Maradona. Of course, it's a lot of money. But when you have the opportunity to watch that, but then a second best thing is to watch it on Fox, like you've been doing. The figures have been outrageous. The figures have been great. So if the second best opportunity is to sit on the sofa or sit in a bar or sit in a restaurant and watch the game, we have no shame with promoting our company. So watch it on Fox if not.
1: And Warren, I guess the last thing that I want to ask you about, Donald Trump set to give whoever wins, Argentina or Spain, the trophy at the end of the final there in New Jersey. If he was doing that for American teams, we would be talking and wondering about whether or not any of the athletes or the coaches would stage any kind of a political statement. Do you think that that is something that folks here at the White House need to have on their radar, that any of these athletes might say something a little too political just because they've got Donald Trump standing right there?
4: It shouldn't be that. Political shouldn't come into sport, into life, into general. People have different opinions. The Queen gave Sir Bobby Moore, the trophy for England when they won it 60 years ago, and no one said a word. It was fine. Let's just talk about the game. It's a great honour for Donald Trump to give out the trophy to the winning captain. Let's enjoy that moment. Let's talk about what this tournament has done to the country, how it's brought so many people into America that have fallen in love with America again. All my English fans that have come over, whether it's in Texas or it's been on the East Coast, they've loved America. When I was growing up, America was the place to be, and hopefully now the next generation coming along will want to come to America. It's a great country. Go and enjoy it, and go and experience this final, because it's going to be once of a lifetime.
1: Well, Warren, thank you so much for all your great coverage during this great World Cup. We're sorry about your English team, but they are going to play in the third place game on Saturday, also on Fox. We will all be watching from the air conditioner.
4: That's no consolation, my friend. We don't want a third place. We just want to get home to the rain.
1: Warren, thank you so much.
4: Absolute pleasure. Thank you.

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8: News. I'm Sue Guzman. President Trump says he has proof of foreign interference in U.S. elections.
9: The Chinese government's strategy against the United States was focused on undermining domestic confidence in the U.S. president. They wanted to just make you sound like your president wasn't so hot, when actually your president has done a great job.
8: He says he's authorized the release of declassified documents from the archives. Air sirens sounding in Bahrain after Iran claimed an attack on a U.S. airbase. This as the U.S. ramped up its strikes against Iran Thursday, targeting bridges and roadways.
10: The president has proved not just to Iran, but to the entire world, that we can hit Iran anytime, anywhere, any place. And their ability to defend themselves has been essentially wiped out.
8: White House Press Secretary Caroline Levitt, America's listening to Fox News.

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1: Four-time NBA champion LeBron James telling fans at Fanatics Fest in New York Thursday that he is not ready to reveal his next team, but that a decision is coming soon. The league's all-time leading scorer is a free agent after he spent the last eight seasons with the Los Angeles Lakers. He will be entering his 24th NBA season. Only one game in Major League Baseball Thursday as the Mets beat the Phillies 4-1. Mets catcher Francisco Alvarez had two home runs in the win. The game started an hour early due to the smoke covering Philadelphia from the Canadian wildfires. That's your sports on the Fox News Rundown. Tony Genualdo, Fox News.
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3: Isn't it amazing that every single day at every single press conference, this league has to expose itself as not a real sports league, but as an agenda. And to say black women are amazing is certainly true. To say white women are amazing is certainly true. And you can give examples both ways. But let's not make any mistake. These little white girls are watching what's happening to Caitlin Clark. They understand, while for her league, maybe not for a junior high, a high school team, but for her league, Paige Beckers is a nice player. Thank God for her mental health. Thank God for her physical well-being. Thank God that she's willing to speak up. Because when you don't speak up, and you're better than all the sisters, when you don't speak up, when you have a boyfriend, when you don't acquiesce to the angry lesbian mob of the WNBA, you get bullied. For OutKicks, don't at me. I'm Dan Dockich, and this is Fox News Rundown.
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9: Get to know these three letters, DSA, Democrat Socialists of America. And now they're chalking up wins to the point where they're being profoundly honest in what they want to do to this country. Hi, everyone. Yes, the DSA now see that they could win in deep blue cities, New York, Seattle, Washington, D.C. And now they want to talk about, in the open, what they want to do to radicalize and blow up institutions that have existed for centuries, such as the U.S. Senate. If these folks gain power in a serious way outside of becoming mayors of blue cities, they will not only blow up institutions like the Senate, they will make the Supreme Court look something like the New York Yankees roster by stacking it with liberals until they have a comfortable margin, all in the name of saving democracy. Oh, and they really do want to defund the police and allow every illegal in this country to become legal citizens, all while abolishing ICE. Establishment Democrats, wake up. These people are not your friends, and they will cost you elections if you continue to bow down and kiss the ring of the DSA. I'm Joe Concha.
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18th, 2026. It'll never happen again. We got to understand it together because we're all in it together. This is your day. This is your new drug. 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
9: Carafano, Zanotti, Galati, Del Giorno. What, no soprano?
10: Yet.
9: It's your morning show with Michael Del Giorno.
10: Well, Zanotti's coming up in minutes. Galati's coming up in the third hour. We're not all Italian, though. Rory O'Neill in minutes as well. All right, President Trump says he's declassifying evidence that shows the American election system is vulnerable to interference and fraud. Not that he has any proof of interference and fraud. Actually, the Democrats themselves in a Time magazine shadow campaign to save the democracy manifesto, February 14th of 2021, give you evidence of fraud and stealing the election. And if America didn't care after that, are they going to care about the vulnerability? But make it clear, all the declassifying documents show the vulnerability to interference. In the primetime address from the White House, Trump said China exploited weaknesses in our voting system to gain access to 220 million U.S. voter files. So we've had a breach, a compromise of information. Nothing showing what they did with it or plan to do with it. Trump added that the deep state within the U.S. government fought to keep China's actions hidden from the American public. He said voter data in 18 states have been bought, stolen, or hacked by China. The president said China's efforts were an attempt to keep him out of power. Trump singled out as if this threat doesn't exist after the president leaves in 2 years, which I doubt is true. Trump singled out the Biden administration for hiding this information, adding he's asked the FBI to investigate what was uncovered. Trump says the White House has published new election integrity website to disclose these documents on the whitehouse.gov site. Trump said the current voting system is like a third world country and claimed it's time to the time it took to count votes in California is proof that the system is broke. He also said the forthcoming report from the Department of Homeland Security says at least 278,000 non-citizens are registered to vote in federal elections. That was actually lower than I thought it would be and suspect it is. And then it ultimately closed with the president asking Americans to call their Congress members and pass the Save America Voter ID Act. NBC, ABC, CNN didn't carry it live. And as far as proof or new information, I'll leave that up to you. But we're going to break it down with Rory O'Neill and our senior contributor, David Zanotti, when we return. Everything you need to know about the president's big speech and everything you should know about Rubio's big speech that really was big when we continue.
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10: Good morning, it's JT. Thank you so much for making us part of your day as we get started just after 6 o'clock now. Alabama's morning news giving you everything you need to start your day, including traffic and weather together.
18: Well, 459 north from the 2059 junction to I-65 looking good this morning. You have a 12-minute travel time there with no delays. I'm Phil Carter in the traffic center.
16: Partly sunny for today. Highs around 91. Heat index topping 100. A few isolated showers and storms. A rain chance 30%. Will clear out overnight with lows in the 70s. Highs tomorrow and Sunday in the low 90s. Heat index topping 100. And a 30 to 40% chance for scattered afternoon showers and storms. A few afternoon storms also possible Monday, but feeling much hotter. Highs in the mid-90s. Heat index nearing 105. I'm WBRC First Alert Chief Meteorologist Wes Wyatt on your side.
19: Right now, it's 73 degrees at Birmingham's News Traffic and Weather Station. 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
10: Update from Fox News in just a minute, but first, we lead local. Here's Leah Brandon.
20: As a nationwide intestinal illness outbreak spreads to Alabama, farmers say they're doing all they can to keep the food supply safe. Larry Lou Allen says he takes extra steps to avoid any contamination.
21: You know, we got to take it seriously, but at the same time, don't let it completely convert us to say we're not going to consume this product or this type product. Lettuce is an example, because it had a potential problem.
20: The CDC says there have been thousands of confirmed cases in 34 states. A settlement in a lawsuit over a data breach affecting customers of 23andMe. Jim Faraday reports.
22: More than 40 states signing off on a multi-million dollar deal resolving claims against the bankrupt genetic testing company. Alabama Attorney General Steve Marshall says the state's portion is $260,000. The data breach compromised the genetic information of nearly 7 million customers, including almost 70,000 in Alabama. The attorney general calls the settlement a giant step in the right direction to hold 23andMe accountable. The AG noting that some of the data exposed included genetic ancestry information that wound up on the dark web. I'm Jim Faraday.
20: There are talks about a data center project underway in Fairfield. One neighborhood association president says the city is moving too fast.
23: We already have a lack of resources in the city. And yes, we're wanting economic development. We're wanting better businesses, but I don't think this is the way to go.
20: Councilman Omar Young says if the public opposes the data center, so does he.
24: If I present you $1 million and you told me that you needed some money and you reject that $1 million, I can't force that on you. And it's the same way with the citizens. Though we need some bills paid around the city, but everyone count. And if they don't want it, they just don't want it.
20: A town hall meeting is planned for later this month. I'm Leah Brandon. And this is Alabama's Morning News with JT. We lead local. And now Fox News covers the world.
10: The U.S. bombed Iran a sixth straight night. I'm Dave Anthony, Fox News. U.S. Central Command says they hit military targets from infrastructure to surveillance to air defense. While Iranian media reports the American strikes took out bridges and power sites.
25: This is significant escalation. The targeting of roads, bridges, and bases around the port city of Bandar Abbas is significant because it cuts off Iran's Revolutionary Guard Corps supply routes, essentially isolating them. Bandar Abbas is key to controlling the Strait of Hormuz, and the U.S. has maintained their military action is aimed at degrading Iran's ability to attack commercial ships traveling through that critical waterway.
10: Fox's Madeline Rivera. Iran's retaliated again, launching missiles and drones at Gulf countries with U.S. bases in Bahrain, Jordan, and Qatar, and in Kuwait, where a power and water desalination plant was hit, doing major damage. China is this morning denying what President Trump claimed last night in a primetime address that it interfered with U.S. elections.
26: They knew I was wise to them.
10: Alleging China gathered voter information on about 200 million Americans.
26: The People's Republic of China carried out what is believed to be the largest compromise of election data in history.
27: He's released once classified documents he says proves it was a coordinated effort by China on many fronts. The president also claimed China attempted to influence the 2020 election for former President Joe Biden.
10: That's Fox's Grinnell Scott. The president also again urged Congress to pass a law requiring proof of citizenship and voter ID that Democrats and some Republicans oppose. Before the address, Senate Minority Leader Chuck Schumer said the president wants
28: to undermine the right to vote, rig the midterm elections in his favor, knowing massive losses are otherwise inevitable.
10: Two people are now dead in the South Texas flooding that has been triggered by heavy rain. Areas like in Uvalde, we've gotten more than 2 feet. The U.S. bombed Iran a sixth straight night. I'm Dave Anthony. Fox News. U.S. Central Command says they hit military targets from infrastructure to surveillance to air defense. While Iranian media reports the American strikes took out bridges and power sites.
25: This is significant escalation. The targeting of roads, bridges, and bases around the port city of Bandar Abbas is significant because it cuts off Iran's Revolutionary Guard Corps supply routes, essentially isolating them. Bandar Abbas is key to controlling the Strait of Hormuz, and the U.S. has maintained their military action is aimed at degrading Iran's ability to attack commercial ships traveling through that critical waterway.
10: Fox's Madeline Rivera. Iran's retaliated again, launching missiles and drones at Gulf countries with U.S. bases in Bahrain, Jordan, and Qatar, and in Kuwait, where a power and water desalination plant was hit, doing major damage. China is this morning denying what President Trump claimed last night in a primetime address that it interfered with U.S. elections.
26: They knew I was wise to them.
10: Alleging China gathered voter information on about 200 million Americans.
26: The People's Republic of China carried out what is believed to be the largest compromise of election data in history.
27: He's released once classified documents he says proves it was a coordinated effort by China on many fronts. The president also claimed China attempted to influence the 2020 election for former President Joe Biden.
10: That's Fox's Grinnell Scott. The president also again urged Congress to pass a law requiring proof of citizenship and voter ID that Democrats and some Republicans oppose. Before the address, Senate Minority Leader Chuck Schumer said the president wants
28: to undermine the right to vote, rig the midterm elections in his favor, knowing massive losses are otherwise inevitable.
10: Two people are now dead in the South Texas flooding that has been triggered by heavy rain. Areas like in Uvalde, we've gotten more than 2 feet of rain this week. 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
4: Good morning. It is 6:07 now. Alabama's Morning News. I'm JT. We're so glad to have you along this morning. Lots going on this Friday morning. We're going to talk a little bit more about what the president had to say last night as he addressed the nation. Roy O'Neill, our national correspondent, will join us here in just about 5 minutes. We'll run some of the recap on that for you. Plus, SpaceX has another test of its giant Starship rocket. This went off last night in Texas, or did it? We'll get the latest as well with Roy O'Neill. Also coming up, those wildfires coming in from Canada and, you know, parts of the country are now affected by all this. I mean, lots of air alerts and things like this. We'll have the latest on this coming up as well. Also on the way a little bit later this morning, I'm going to be checking in with Rain Guest, who's an infection prevention specialist. What is going on with cyclospora? What it is, where it comes from, and how concerned we all ought to be. Big games this weekend. We'll take a look at the FIFA soccer championship games as well. And lots to cover, too. We've got some really good information coming with Dr. Joe Gilotti on Senator Lindsey Graham's death and his passing. The same thing that claimed the life of actor John Ritter with his heart. It was a tear in an aorta. So how common is this? And is there anything you can do to watch for it? So we'll get in touch with Dr. Joe Gilotti a little bit later this morning. 6:08 now, Alabama's Morning News. Check on traffic and weather together. And back at it in 3 minutes. Stay with us.
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4: Held a prime time address last night, even though some of the networks said, nah, we're not going to run that. 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
26: Tonight, I'm announcing the immediate declassification and release of critical intelligence revealing shocking vulnerabilities in our election infrastructure to hacking, exploitation, and foreign interference. 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
4: There you go, Roy O'Neill, checking it out last night. Roy, welcome in. Thanks for being with me.
35: Hey, JT. Good morning.
4: So there it is. You want to take a look, America? Meanwhile, you got Chuck Schumer there screaming. The whining is unbelievable. But anyway, so let's talk about last night. Home run, maybe?
35: Well, a triple, maybe.
4: Okay.
35: Yeah, I'm not sure he brought it home. It's actually one of the issues, right? That, yes, there's a lot of stuff about China getting all this voter data and did they influence things? There was nothing to suggest that any vote tally was changed in 2020, that there's nothing that says that, you know, how Americans voted doesn't reflect, you know, the candidate who won, so that machine totals were changed. There was no suggestion that stuff happened. But he did point out vulnerabilities. And we're going to hear more today from the Homeland Security Secretary, Mark Wayne Mullen, about this nearly 300,000 non-citizens who may be registered to vote.
4: So what about the China impact here? There's some smoke around all of this, but how dark and deep and ugly is the smoke?
35: Right? Is it like the Canadian smoke over New York right now? Well, and that's the thing. Right? You use words like metal and influence. And I go, what does that mean? You know, does it mean that they were buying TV ads here or, you know, changing your algorithm in your TikTok video? Nothing suggests that someone in Beijing was going online, burrowing into the Birmingham voter rolls and changing red to blue in anything. Like, there's no suggestion that actual tabulations were changed or adjusted by a foreign entity. And then when they talk about the foreign registrations, a huge problem, right? Should not exist. So I want more details. But registered to vote and actually voting are also two very different things.
4: So you're telling me I should ignore the high school kid from Beijing that was trying to raise money for his high school football team that knocked on my door last night. Okay. No mention of Iran last night. It was all about this. And the SAVE Act, the SAVE Act came up, though.
35: The SAVE Act did. And, of course, that's about proving your citizenship to qualify, to make sure that, you know, when only citizens can vote and that voter rolls are cured of any of these inconsistencies. So that was part of the pitch last night. But, you know, SAVE doesn't necessarily address a lot of this idea of Chinese influence at the same time. And again, we're back to what does influence mean? Is China sneaking their names in the voter rolls so that they can change outcomes? Or does it just mean they're playing ads or changing your TikTok algorithm?
4: Right.
35: You got to get into the specifics of the language.
4: Well, you know, once again, it's about the basics. You know, show your ID and prove you're a U.S. citizen or you don't get to vote. That's all there is to it. Common sense, but once again, still getting all the pushback. All right, last night, we were supposed to see a launch of SpaceX, another test giant, I guess, from the Starship rocket, but was it a dud?
35: Failure to launch, I'm sorry to say. Just as they went down, 3, 2, 1, 0, they released the water into the flame trench. You know, that's so when the engines go off, the water suppresses the noise and the shock waves. So they released the water and the engines light for a fraction of a second, but they've got 33 motors on this thing and 4 or 5 of them did not go off. They did not light. So within a half a second, the whole thing was called off. So now they got to troubleshoot why that happened and hopefully reset for a launch that could happen maybe next week. But Starship is the biggest, most powerful rocket ever made, and we need it if we're going to go back to the moon by 2030. So yeah. Come on, Elon, get this thing going. Time's a-wasting.
4: No explosions, nobody hurt.
35: No explosions. No one was on it. It was only going to send up some Starlink satellites. And look, it's a test. I'm joking. It is a test. And I always say, I remind people, we use that expression, you know, this ain't rocket science. Well, this is rocket science. And it is that complicated.
4: That's exactly right. All right, Roy, thank you, buddy. I appreciate you. Have a great weekend. And we'll chat next week. It's 6:18 now. Alabama's Morning News. The latest on Iran. Joining us next, Colonel West Martin, retired. What a great career he has had, and what a smart guy. He's been involved in so many discussions when it comes to wars.

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8: Revolutionary Guard Corps has lost up to 90% of its weapons capabilities now due to all these strikes. So good news there, but they are still Iran launching their own missiles as well. Joining us now to talk some more about this in a broader picture as well is retired Colonel Wes Martin with an incredibly decorative career. Wes, thank you so much for being with me.
9: I appreciate the opportunity.
8: I'll tell you what, I want to get to the discussion about Iraq, and you've probably been in so many discussions about strategies and tactics in your career that your insight is just going to be, you know, unbelievable. But I want to play you a clip of a guy that is running for Congress in Florida. His name is William Upham. He's a former U.S. Marine and a write-in candidate for Florida's 5th Congressional District there. Now he's under investigation after he posted this video. Listen, and then I want to get your response on him. Keep in mind, he's a former Marine.
10: I decided to run for office to fix our broken political system, to restore bipartisanship, return power to the working class, and to end our system of Washington insiders, extremism, and excuses from our current members of Congress. I've reached a turning point in my campaign. Why? I've come to the realization that our country is broken. We are led by a president who's the enemy.

0: enemy of God, and President Trump will never bring us together like God intended. Democrats are wrong because they're wrong on the common sense issues. Enforcement of our criminal laws, border security, national security, and social issues that are 80-20. Republicans are wrong because they never address the racism and discrimination that has persisted in our country for generations. There is no doubt in my mind that the President of the United States, Donald J. Trump, is the Antichrist. He is a false Messiah, and he is your enemy, and he must be killed.
1: All right, that is outrageous to me, Colonel. I don't know, you know, obviously what's going to be done with this guy yet, but in your opinion, Colonel Wes Martin, what should be done with this guy?
2: He should be arrested, making the threat against the President of the United States. What he said is despicable in more ways than you can count. The United States was built upon bringing people together and working for a common good as a nation. We've had our problems. And when he says Republicans don't understand racial issues, he needs to go back and examine history. Abraham Lincoln was a Republican, and he brought an end to a very despicable wrong, and that was slavery. So for this guy and the other things he was saying, I'll give you a counter story on how people can work together. A few years ago, I was in a meeting. I'm like the executive officer of a group of patriotic Americans, and we work with the Iranian resistance. In that group were people like Robert Torricelli, Democrat senator from New Jersey, Joe Lieberman, Newt Gingrich, Rudy Giuliani, Louis Freeh, former FBI director, Tom Ridge, Homeland Security director. We were all in the meeting, and Newt brought up, we need to have Congress introduce a resolution in support of the resistance of Iran. I had to step out briefly. And the first person I saw when I stepped out was Sheila Jackson Lee, the Democrat Congresswoman from Houston, Texas. Mm-hmm. And Sheila was my butt, and she broke into a big smile. And I told her what Newt had just proposed, and she said, I'll co-sponsor that resolution. Here is the left and the right working together. That's what America was designed to do, and that's what we need to get back to.
1: It's outrageous, I think, the threat on the president. He's already had two assassination attempts, and now you got this guy, former military, as a matter of fact, saying something like this. And if this guy isn't thrown in jail, or if he's not already in jail, then something's wrong there. All right, I want to get you...
2: That,
1: yeah, go ahead.
2: There's another solution. Recall him back to the Marine Corps and let the U.S. Marines take care of him.
1: There you go. Can that be done?
2: Probably not, but it's a great thought.
1: Yeah, I'm with you on that one, too. I'll support that effort as well. I want to get your thoughts on the strategy we're in right now. The president has all but unloaded everything we can on Iran. He continues to put the pressure on them. I'm not sure we can get there biblically. This is all going to continue until Christ returns. But with that said, Iran has not given up. They like to die. This is in their DNA. They're a death cult. So where are we in all of this as far as your thought? If you were in the room with the president and he looked at you and said, Wes, I need your thoughts on where we ought to go next with this. What do you think about the current strategy and what may be next?
2: I've already offered on multiple news outlets to there is a solution. And the solution is the Persian people, the Iranian people, let me rephrase. The Iranian people, down in the southeast, you have the Baluch, in the southwest, the Arabs, up in the northwest, the Kurds, north center, Azeris, and then 55% of the population are Persian. Overwhelmingly, the Persian, the Iranian people do not want this government in place. They've been oppressed, really, since 1953 with the Shah. And then in 1979, there was a window of opportunity when the Shah left the country and vacated the throne. And then Bani Sadr was trying to build a democracy, which Iran had before 1953. Then Ayatollah Khomeini came in and totally took over everything and built a theocracy, a very extremist religious theocracy. Then he built up the Islamic Revolutionary Guard Corps, and they were, before the bombing started, 125,000 strong. And recently, I made a comment to a former FBI director, and I said, you know, In Vietnam, we had one, Lieutenant Kelly, that committed massacre on innocent people. In Iran, they have 125,000 Lieutenant Kellys. That's the Islamic Revolutionary Guard Corps. And look what they did in January when the people went out in protest. The IRGC put machine guns on the street and exercised phase four of their emergency plan. And I've seen the plan. And they just machine gunned people down. And by their own estimates, it was well into 30,000. Amnesty International put the number much higher. But the Iranian people are the solution. And there are ways for Trump to reach out to the Iranian people. As I just mentioned, Rudy Giuliani's involved in working with them. Newt Gingrich, Mike Pompeo. And he can reach out to them. It is going to take a lot of work, but it can be done. But he hasn't done any of that yet. And that nothing's going to be solved until the Iranian people are engaged.
1: Can you get that done? Do you have connections? Obviously you do, to get that message to the president. I'm sure he's seen you on some of these national channels.
2: It would be nice. And if he would just reach out to his own inner circle, and they can help him. But I'd be more than glad to start working on it. A couple of years ago, we were in a meeting with the head of one of the organizations, National Council of Resistance of Iran. It has enemies. It has friends. But I went through with the leader of the organization everything that needs to be examined and how they need to unite with the other people in the country. And in 2022, we wrote a letter called Time to Unite, and it was signed by many of the same people I just mentioned, and a whole lot more. It can be done, and I'd be glad to work on it at pro bono, no cost. And I've got a lot of scores to settle with the Islamic Revolutionary Guard Corps.
1: I think the world does too, Colonel. You're absolutely right. So, well, Godspeed from your lips to God's ears that you can be a part of the solution here, because the Iranian regime, the Islamic Death Squad, they're not giving up until they're completely gone. So we will have you back, Colonel. Thank you so much for being with me this morning.
2: Very good. Thank you, sir.
1: All right. 6:32. Smart guy. Alabama's morning news on the way. An update from Fox News. Leah Brandon, too. And these wildfires. What's going on? How does it wreak havoc across our nation? In minutes away. Stay with us.
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13: A Birmingham policeman is off the job following an arrest. Officer Darian Lapsley is facing a sexual assault charge. Investigators say the crime happened over the weekend. He's no longer on the force. The CDC and the FDA have traced that massive multi-state outbreak, that parasite, to shredded iceberg lettuce. It was supplied by California-based Taylor Farms. The contaminated lettuce was harvested from Mexico and served at Taco Bell locations across five states. As that intestinal illness outbreak has spread to Alabama, farmers say they're doing all they can to keep the food supply safe. Larry Lou Allen says he takes extra steps to avoid any contamination.
14: You know, we got to take it seriously, but at the same time, don't let it completely convert us to say we're not going to consume this product to this tap product.
13: I'm Leah Brandon, and this is Alabama's Morning News with JT. We lead local, and now Fox News covers the world.
15: Fox News. I'm Chris Foster. In a primetime address to the nation, President Trump accuses China of meddling in the 2020 election.
16: The Chinese government's strategy against the United States was focused on undermining domestic confidence in the U.S. president. They wanted to just make you sound like your president wasn't so hot, when actually your president has done a great job.
15: Its foreign ministry says China has no interest in interfering in U.S. election and has never done so. Texas Governor Greg Abbott says at least two people are killed in flooding there.
17: Governor Greg Abbott says a man near Comfort swept away by floodwaters in an RV and a woman swept away while driving were killed, explaining several counties have seen 6 to 13 inches of rainfall that's led to dangerous river flooding.
15: Fox's Kristen Goodwin. In a sixth straight night of airstrikes in Iran, U.S. Central Command says they hit military infrastructure. Iran state media reports bridges are hit. 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
1: It is 6:38 now, Alabama's Morning News. I'm JT. As we get this Friday morning rolling, boy, I tell you, lots and lots of problems with what's happening up in the north. These wildfires just, I mean, terribly out of control here. Thick, pungent smoke from all these wildfires. Happening in Canada and northern Minnesota, darkened all the skies across the U.S. yesterday, from the Great Lakes to parts of the East Coast. I mean, this is a big swath of our country, reducing all kinds of visibility and prompting all these warnings. You know, that being outside could be pretty dangerous. More than 120 million people across a dozen states were under air quality alerts, and Detroit ranked among the worst major cities in the world for air quality as a high-pressure system kind of trapped that smoke from dozens of fires. Detroit, Minneapolis, Chicago all landed in the top five most polluted major cities. And all of Michigan and much of Minnesota fell under these hazardous air quality alerts, the most severe category, which puts sensitive groups like kids and elderly and those with, you know, health issues at particular risk. So, you know, there's a lot of warnings. Don't burn anything. Avoid using those outdoor landscaping gas-powered, tools. The smoke now came as more than 100 of these wildfires burned across Canada. At least 17 raged in northern Minnesota as well. And these alerts are still up today as well. New York City Mayor Mondani there, he did get something right.
18: at unhealthy levels, everyone, not just people with asthma and heart conditions, not just older adults, everyone may feel health effects.
1: Absolutely. So we'll keep you posted on that. If you have loved ones and family up there, yeah, check in with them, see how they're doing. On the way next, the Blue Angels, always fun to watch. They're amazing pilots, amazing jets, but they're stirring things up, literally. More on what happened coming up 3 minutes after traffic and weather together next.
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1: What took place? Nobody's getting fired. Don't worry about this. But the Blue Angels performed a real low pass over some folks down in Florida over the beach. And this occurred during Breakfast with the Blues, a big kickoff event for Red, White, and Blues Week. Videos of this flyover all over social media. And it looks like, you know, the folks are trying to duck like they're that low. I mean, they weren't that low, but they were pretty low. The Navy investigated the flight and determined the Blue Angels operated within approved safety parameters and did not violate any flight rules. Officials say the demonstration was conducted as planned and met all the operational and safety requirements. Breakfast with the Blues drew one of its largest crowds in years, according to the event organizers there. You know, the Blue Angels are the U.S. Navy's elite flight demonstration squadron, right? I've seen them a couple of times. They're just amazing and regularly perform precision aerial demonstrations at air shows across the country. And how much fun would that be to see them at the beach? But apparently a lot of people were reacting to it. Here's some of it.
3: I've been coming for 10 years and I've never seen a pass like that in my life. I'm going to remember that for probably the rest of my life.
4: They were flying over our heads all day. Nothing nearly like that. I would describe it as frightening in a good way, like when you're watching a movie hoping for the jump scare where it gets your heart pumping.
1: Yeah. Well, then here comes the umbrellas. They start flying. And if you've ever seen a beach umbrella fly through the air, it turns into a spear pretty quick. So there was some people that were, you know, a little nervous about it and a little upset about it. But for the most part, no reports of anybody injured in this, but lots of wind when they get that low. Oh, they're such amazing pilots, aren't they? Speaking of flying, if you've ever looked at a middle seat on an airplane and thought, the only good middle seat is a dead middle seat, well, you're pretty dramatic. And you'll also like this news. United Airlines now has announced that they're nixing some middle seats and replacing them with a table. What? Which can be shared by the people in the window in the aisle. And we might be onto something here. That way you don't have somebody sitting there putting their elbows out on both sides. Yeah. Well, the table is a soft leather-like covering and two cup indentations. Of course, the armrests are still there, but now you don't have to, you know, fight a middle passenger for them. I'm kind of liking this, and there's also the extra space where the middle passenger's feet would go. This sounds awesome, but there's a few caveats in all of this. For one, this is limited to just one row on certain newer planes for now. Man, not surprisingly, the seats will cost you more. So this is not first class, but you're still going to have to pay for it if you get one of these deals. They haven't said how much, but it should be cheaper than buying the middle seat, you know, to ensure it's empty. It's also unclear when these seats will first be made available. Other than that, it should be later this year and likely on some longer flights. United did say that this is, you know, hopefully going to be a success. And if it is, they could add these setups to more planes and routes. Be kind of fun. Maybe get a little game of chess going, right? 6:48, Alabama's morning news. Update on what's happening with the FIFA games this weekend and a check on traffic and weather together, too. Just about 3 minutes.
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1: Game on Sunday, right? Well, it kicks off at 4 o'clock tomorrow, and you're going to see the third place match between France and England in Miami Gardens down in Florida. France remains the favorite to win, and England, the underdog here. But I'm telling you, the way this thing has been going, there has certainly been some upsets, right? So France remains the favorite against the game with England tomorrow. Total goals over and under, if you're thinking about this, remains at 3.5. The line on a draw occurring has been set at plus 285. If you're a gambling guy or lady, you know what that means. So I don't know what's going to happen in this game. I do think that I'm going to go with France in this, but who knows? Then the big World Cup final is going to be happening on Sunday. That will start at 2 o'clock. The game's going to be played in East Rutherford, New Jersey there. Spain will meet Argentina. Let's not forget the best soccer player in the world. Messi is on Argentina's team. I know he plays for Miami, but in the big games around the globe, he represents his country of Argentina. Spain is holding on to their position as the favorite in this one. I don't know about that. The over-under, 2.5. I think this game may be tighter than they're giving it credit for. I'm going to go final score, 1-0, and Argentina wins. Maybe it'll go more. Who knows? We'll watch, but some good games. And no doubt, the pubs and bars and out and about, the TVs will be on everywhere. Once again, big game tomorrow, 4 o'clock for third place. Sunday's game, 2 o'clock. Enjoy. 6:54 now. Well, good goings on down in Tuscaloosa this weekend. The event that they've got happening is a big inaugural Lake Nicole Paddle Fest this weekend. It's going to feature paddle races and recreational activities on Lake Nicole, welcoming participants of all kinds of various skill levels there. The organizers say the Paddle Fest is designed to promote outdoor recreation and showcasing one of Tuscaloosa's premier natural attractions, of course. And all the participants compete in multiple paddlecraft categories, including kayaks, canoes, stand-up paddle boats. The event is open to both experienced paddlers and, of course, the beginners looking to enjoy a nice little day on the water. Should be a nice day tomorrow. Going to be nice and hot. Good thing to be doing down in T-Town. The officials down there hope the Paddle Fest becomes an annual tradition, attracting all kinds of residents and visitors to Tuscaloosa. And spectators, yeah, come on. Even if you're not going to paddle, you're encouraged to come out and attend and enjoy all the festivities throughout the day. So good times and good goings on in T-Town tomorrow. Should be a lot of fun. I wonder if Walt Maddox is going to jump up on a board and start paddling. Love to see that. Well, if you've been involved in talking with friends and family about what's going on with the possibility of getting rid of, or just staying with, I guess, daylight saving time and not changing our clocks anymore, where do you fall on this? You know, I've talked to some people and I'm thinking, okay, well, maybe there is something to consider about changing the clocks back. If you're tired of the twice a year fallback and spring forward thing, clock change that happens every year, I thought we were going to do it last year and just stick with this, but nope. But you may be in luck. It may actually become a thing of the past. The U.S. House of Representatives passed the Sunshine Protection Act. I love how they give them these names. The bill would make daylight saving time permanent across most of the country, meaning we'll stay right where we are, no change this fall. But it still needs to be approved by the Senate before heading to the president's desk. Interesting. If this becomes law in states on daylight saving time year-round, instead of being observed from March to November as it is now, our mornings and evenings would look a little different at certain times of the year. Here's how it might break down. According to AccuWeather, interesting, winter mornings would be darker. Well, they are anyway, right? But it would last longer. And sunrises would be pushed an hour later. AccuWeather shares the sunrise and sunset times that would, in some cities on January 15th, be pretty extravagant or, you know, a little more serious than where we are, I guess, if it were on daylight saving time. For instance, now, Miami, the sun would rise at 8:09 in the morning. I could deal with that. It would set at 6:51, which is kind of good during the winter. I mean, close to 7 o'clock. See, I like having the sunshine later in the day. I can't stand getting dark when it's 4:30 at night or in the afternoon. Boston's sunrise would be at about 8:10, sunset at 5:36 in the afternoon. Kansas City, sun would rise at about 8:30 in the morning. Once again, sunset about 6:20. Montana, 8:51 for the sunrise. Almost 9 o'clock. Ooh. But then it would set at about 6 o'clock in L.A. as well. The sunrise would be about 8 o'clock. But the Sunshine Protection Act wouldn't affect some parts of the country, including Hawaii, and most of Arizona, which already stay on standard time year-round. The U.S. territories, including Puerto Rico, Guam, American Samoa, and the U.S. Virgin Islands, don't observe daylight saving time either. But the change isn't a law yet, so unless it becomes one, we'll still be turning our clocks back on November 1st. I got to tell you, they are going to leave it up to the states. That's kind of the way it's written right now. If you're going to do this, I think you just got to do it across the country in all four time zones, Eastern, Central, Mountain, and Pacific. We got to be, you can't have Tennessee on Eastern time zone, you know, with not changing their clocks, and all of a sudden Alabama is going to change their clocks. So it's what, 5 p.m. in the afternoon here, but you go to Nashville, it's 6 p.m.? No, I don't want that. If you're going to do it, be consistent across the board. What do you think? All right, top of the hour news coming up with Fox and Leah Brandon tuned to check on this Friday traffic and weather together. Stay here.
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1: Good morning, it's JT. Thank you so much for being here this morning, just after 7 o'clock now on Alabama's Morning News, giving you everything you need to start your day, including traffic and weather together.
10: Collision 2059 East after 18th Avenue, exit 113. 3-minute delay, 280 East between Red Mountain Expressway and Chelsea Road. I'm Phil Carter in the Traffic Center.
18: Partly sunny for today. Highs around 91. Heat index topping 100. A few isolated showers and storms. A rain chance 30%. Will clear out overnight with lows in the 70s. Highs tomorrow and Sunday in the low 90s. Heat index topping 100. And a 30 to 40% chance for scattered afternoon showers and storms. A few afternoon storms also possible Monday, but feeling much hotter. Highs in the mid 90s. Heat index nearing 105. I'm WBRC First Alert Chief Meteorologist Wes Wyatt on your side.
20: Right now, it's 74 degrees at Birmingham's News Traffic and Weather Station. 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
1: 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Update from Fox News here in just a couple of minutes. But first, we lead local. Here's Leah Brandon.
19: The father of Arthur Morse is now speaking publicly after prosecutors have charged two former Blount County correctional officers with murder connected to the death of his son. Robert Morse says no parent should see their child pass away. Prosecutors say Arthur was assaulted while he was in custody and denied treatment as a diabetic. Morse telling WBRC.
22: I hope they find God in this process so that
5: they can be forgiven. They'll be forgiven by me. I haven't yet, but that's something I'm working on personally.
19: Former correctional officers Joseph Evans and Litsky Carbajal have been charged with murder and assault. Morse's legal team intends to file a civil lawsuit as well. A man accused of stealing mail in at least three counties in East Alabama is now in custody. The Calhoun County Sheriff's Office confirming 18 victims had mail stolen, and that doesn't include two more counties in the case. Andrew Bostic of Piedmont is the suspect, according to Chief Deputy Carl Moses.
7: He's in a lot of trouble, you know. If he's found guilty right now, he's accused of going through well into the teens, different mailboxes. He'll have a lot to answer for in our jurisdiction and probably some more to come.
19: The investigation is ongoing. A settlement in a lawsuit over a data breach affecting customers of 23andMe. Jim Faraday has more.
9: More than 40 states signing off on a multi-million dollar deal resolving claims against the bankrupt genetic testing company. Alabama Attorney General Steve Marshall says the state's portion is $260,000. The data breach compromised the genetic information of nearly 7 million customers, including almost 70,000 in Alabama. The Attorney General calls the settlement a giant step in the right direction to hold 23andMe accountable.
19: That's Jim Faraday reporting. I'm Leah Brandon.
11: And this is Alabama's Morning News with JT. We lead local. And now Fox News covers the world.
12: Hitting Iran even harder. I'm Dave Anthony, Fox News. That's what the U.S. did on a sixth consecutive night of bombing. Central Command says they hit military targets from air defense to infrastructure. Iran's state TV says bridges were taken out. Fox's Peter Ducey reports.
13: The war planners here at the White House are trying something different. They started bombing overnight roads and bridges around Bandar Abbas. The U.S. is trying to take out these bridges and roads, hoping to isolate the IRGC so they cannot resupply their people near Bandar Abbas, which is the key to controlling the Strait of Hormuz.
12: Iran trying to control that shipping waterway and has retaliated again today, launching missiles and drones at Gulf countries with U.S. bases, including Kuwait, where a power plant and water desalination facility were hit, causing widespread damage. China is denying it interfered in U.S. elections, especially in 2020, like President Trump claimed in an address last night.
14: 18 states have been bought, stolen, or hacked by China.
12: Fox's Aisha Hosni reports.
15: He has announced that he's declassifying a trove of documents that he claims reveals vulnerabilities in our election system. Those documents are now posted on the White House website. He's alleging that China hacked and gathered voter information on some 200 million Americans over a number of years.
12: Democratic Senate leader Chuck Schumer called the Trump speech a pathetic attempt to deny the president lost the 2020 election. Two people are now dead in the Texas flooding disaster caused by more than 2 feet of rain this week, sending rivers and creeks overflowing in communities, including Uvalde.
16: Water rushing through all of the main roads in that town. Everything shut. Businesses and homes being inundated. First responders moving as fast as they could to get evacuations going and rescues. Over 200 people rescued in the past several days across the region.
12: Fox Weather's Robert Ray in San Antonio. 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
1: Hey, it is 7:07 now. Alabama's Morning News. I'm JT. Coming up here in just a few minutes, going to be talking with Rain Guest. Rain is an infection prevention specialist, and we're going to break down kind of, you know, what's been going on with this whole cyclospora. Oh my gosh, this is a nasty little virus here. You know, where does it come from? How does it end up on fresh produce? As it looks like Taco Bell has been affected by this. It comes out of Mexico. And why outbreaks continue to happen? So how concerned should we all be about this? How violent does it make you feel and sick? More with Rain Guest coming up once again here in just about 5 minutes. Also on the way, an update from the president's speech last night. Tanya J. Powers, our Fox correspondent, will be along at about 7:20 this morning. She's in New York. Speaking of New York, our attorney friend Ken Belkin will join us as Islam invading New York City in droves right now. It is insane what we're allowing to happen inside our own country in these cities. I don't know if you've seen these videos, but it is just incredibly crazy and a bit, overwhelming, if you will. But it is happening. Dearborn, Michigan, take a look at the videos in there. New York City recently has just gone out of control. What's happening with Mondani's, office and his push? We are under a major invasion here. And because of political correctness. Well, who are you to judge, JT? You sound like a racist, you know. What are you talking about? You can't be talking like this. I'm telling you, folks, the United States of America is being infiltrated from within. We got a battle going on in Iran, but what's happening in our American cities right now? Yeah, a bit concerning, to say the least. On the way, a check on traffic and weather together on this Friday morning. Stay with us. We'll do it here in just about 3 minutes.
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1: Cyclospora. Boy, that's a nice word. Should be a movie opening up this weekend. Rain, welcome in. Thanks for being here.
3: Thanks for having me. You got me dancing in my seat over here, JT.
1: Right. All right. Come on, let's go. It's time to get moving. And you're in California.
3: All right.
1: And I appreciate you getting up so early with me to talk about this. I mean, who doesn't love stomach cramps and explosive diarrhea? If you do, you are in business with Cyclospora. What is this? And my gosh, where did it come from?
3: So Cyclospora, it's this little microscopic parasite that hitches a ride on produce, you know, in our food supply chain, and then ends up on your plate and you ingest it. And it has this tough little armor shell on it. So it survives your stomach acid. And then it makes its way into your small intestine. And about a week later, it kind of hatches, multiplies, and then your weekend is ruined.
1: Oh, my gosh. seriously, this sounds like a horror movie. Is there anything that can be done about this? Do we have anti-cyclospora medications? How do you diagnose it?
3: Well, okay, so we do have antibiotics, sulfa-based antibiotics, which unfortunately 3-6% of the population can't take because, like penicillin, they can have reactions to it. Mm-hmm. And that will lessen the duration of cyclospora. But, you know, cyclospora is one of those things you can have it and not even know you have it. It's kind of like any sort of disease, like COVID or something of that nature. You can have a really bad case of it, you can have a small case of it, or you can just really not show symptoms of it. But cyclospora, it's important to know, your lettuce did not just wake up one day and decide to grow a parasite. It's not a little worm walking around that grabs on to your lettuce in the field. It actually comes from human feces. We are the hosts of this.
1: What?
3: So if we're getting cyclospora in our food supply chain, it's because, you know, we need better wastewater treatment. Our irrigation water is contaminated. Workers that are handling the produce along the way aren't washing their hands properly. So there's ways that we can mitigate this throughout the process. So by the time the food gets from farm to fork on your plate, it's safer.
1: And how do we go about doing this in our homes? Because, you know, I'm hearing this is coming from Mexico, and Taco Bell was affected by this, and they're taking precautions. Is that true? Is it part of it? Is it just a small part of it?
3: Lettuce, let's say it is coming from lettuce, and it's one of the theories. You know, we have most of our lettuce is grown here in the United States, in California and Arizona and different places. Mm-hmm. My grandma actually made her way from South Dakota to California years and years ago as a lettuce picker.
1: Wow. That's pretty amazing.
3: Yeah, so we don't really know where it comes from, but, you know, this, we don't even know that it's coming from lettuce. To be honest with you, it could be coming from cilantro or berries or any produce, because it gets caught up in the nooks and crannies of the produce. And at home, to answer your question, yes, washing your vegetables and fruits is always important, because your fruits and vegetables can carry a lot of pathogens. Norovirus, for example. You know, let's put this in perspective. Cyclospora, the CDC has confirmed about 1,500 cases of it. And then there's a suspected another 5,000 cases. Well, norovirus sickens about 20 million people a year.
1: Mm-hmm.
3: So cyclospora is getting headlines because it's unusual and it's rare, and we're having a bigger case than usual.
1: Yeah.
3: Washing fruits and vegetables at home, is it going to help? Of course, it helps with everything. But cyclospora is like glitter. You can wash and wash, and there's still that little bit of glitter left that you don't know how it stayed there.
1: Oh, my goodness.
3: So if you're really concerned about it, if you're pregnant, if you're immunocompromised, if you can't have sulfa antibiotics, then, you know, don't eat raw fruits and vegetables for a while. Enjoy your grill a little longer, because heat does kill it.
1: Okay.
3: So get out there, barbecue more.
1: Yeah, good idea. Put that squash on the grill and just cook her down a little bit, and boil your, your cabbage, and steam your broccoli. I got you.
3: Absolutely, JP. You got it.
1: What's the worst case scenario with this stuff? Has it put people in the hospital? Can you die from this, or is it just a bad round of, you know, excuse me, I got to go to the bathroom?
3: Yeah, people aren't dying from it, but it depends, you know, if your case is really bad, you could get dehydrated from it.
1: Yeah.
3: Not saying that people couldn't die from it, because if you go long enough with a really, really bad case, you're immunocompromised, you know, you can have issues with it. But I would say as far as things that we need to be concerned about, cyclospora is, it's not huge.
1: Okay, so it goes through your digestive system. It goes through your digestive system. This isn't going to travel in my blood system to my brain or anything.
3: No, it's not a brain-eating amoeba.
1: Oh, my gosh. Yeah, good. Well, I appreciate you coming on, Ryan. Always good to catch up with you. And we'll do it again sometime. No doubt you've brought some light to this ugly situation. It's not so bad. But, yeah, wash your vegetables.
3: Absolutely. Thanks.

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6: Alabama's Morning News. I'm JT. It is 7:23. Last night, the president addressed the nation and was talking about a number of things, including China's potential involvement in the elections.
7: Tonight, I'm announcing the immediate declassification and release of critical intelligence, revealing shocking vulnerabilities in our election infrastructure. The hacking, exploitation, and foreign interference. The documents we will release have been gathered by the White House Government Transparency Task Force, a great group of people, along with the staff of the President's Intelligence Advisory Board, fully confirmed their authenticity. You can see these documents for yourself at whitehouse.gov. That's whitehouse.gov. Go check it out.
6: And joining us now, Tanya J. Powers, our Fox correspondent in New York, been following this. Tanya, welcome in. Thanks for being here.
8: Sure. Thanks for having me on.
6: So Chuck Schumer ain't having it. A lot of people aren't having it. But the president says, well, here's the proof in the pudding. So where are we in this? Is there proof in the pudding, or is this just launching out something to stir things up again?
8: I mean, so far, the documents that the White House released are heavily redacted. It looks like there's no smoking gun at this point. Yeah. I mean, he talked about China. He said that China had bought, stolen, or hacked tens of millions of voter data files across 18 states. The U.S. intelligence community, as well as Congress, members of Congress, have long known that China obtained voter data. Matter of fact, that is publicly available information that political campaigns often buy. It doesn't have to be stolen or hacked. It can be just bought like anybody else has in the past. There have been former intelligence officials that have said that China didn't get the data to manipulate voting results. They instead did it so they could make better propaganda to influence and shape perceptions of voters. So they could, you know, have better influence campaigns. He also talked about a cover-up by his own administration during his first term. He said there was a deep state situation going on there. It's aimed at suppressing information that, you know, they would leave things out of his presidential daily brief.

0: I'm sure that the former DNI during his first administration, John Ratcliffe, who happens to now be the CIA director, is probably getting a lot of questions from reporters today about that. He basically used his remarks last night to push again for the strict voter ID bill, the Save America Act, to get that through Congress. He really wants Congress to pass this. Matter of fact, that's the reason he did not sign the bipartisan housing bill. I mean, anything bipartisan these days from Congress is a headline getter for a reason. The fact that he said he was not signing this basically kind of in protest because he wanted them to pass the Save America Act, that was pretty notable as well. So there was a lot of things that he talked about as far as, you know, information that has been that's publicly now been made available that's brand new that, you know, we don't know anything about. Mm-hmm. That's a different story. He also said Venezuela could tamper with voting machines. The guy who leads his task force on declassifying documents on several different issues, his name's John Solomon. He told reporters outside the White House that the intelligence community documents don't have, they show no evidence that votes in election machines were changed in the past three elections. This is the guy running his task force. Mm-hmm. So, you know, there's a lot of questions as to, you know, the veracity of some of the things he talked about. He's talked about some of the, you know, now debunked claims of, you know, of different aspects of, you know, the 2020 election being stolen and things like that. Basically, it seemed like it was all sort of to push to get the Save America Act passed.
1: Yeah, and it's common sense, I think. Most of America doesn't mind and prefers having to show your ID when you vote. You got to show them to pick up concert tickets. You know, you got to show them to get, you know, baseball tickets. You got to have ID to do almost anything that involves, you know, something serious or value. So why not have to show ID? Second of all, this whole claim that, you know, oh, it suppresses voters and it limits the ability for folks to get out. That's insulting to American voters. I mean, you know, at some point you're going to go vote. You know, at some point you're going to have to show some ID. You got some lead up time. Make it happen. There's a number of things you can use, not just a driver's license. So, and the fact that you need to be a U.S. citizen to vote, it's in our, you know, Constitution. It's in the laws. So this scathing sweep of who cares who's voting, just come on in and vote, is ridiculous. You know, and the other thing about this whole voting process, there are different ways to do it and different ways to tabulate the votes from state to state. So there's a lot of room still. I think Alabama and some other conservative states have cleaned up pretty much, you know, the room for potential fraud or cheating for the most part. But, you know, there are some states that are just kind of still loosey-goosey on voting. And I think I'm not in favor of national laws for elections, but some of the three major bullet points have got to be in place here. You know, let's talk about absentee voting. Let's talk about mail-in ballots. Let's talk about voter ID and also U.S. citizenship. I think those are common things that have to be cleaned up and enforced. So, Tanya, I appreciate the update. You're right. The China thing, still no smoking gun, as you said. You're all over that for sure. Have a good weekend. It's 7:29 now. Alabama's morning news. Traffic and weather together coming up bottom of the hour with Fox News and Leah Brandon as well with an update. Stay with us. 3 minutes away.
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15: Right now, it's 76 degrees at Birmingham's news, traffic, and weather station. 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
16: Fox News update right around the corner, but first, you know we lead local. Here's Leah Brandon.
17: Talks about a data center project are underway in Fairfield. One neighborhood association president, Jenny Craig, says the city's moving too fast.
18: We already have a lack of resources in the city. And yes, we're wanting economic development. We're wanting better businesses. But I don't think this is the way to go.
17: A town hall meeting is planned for later this month. Alabama has secured more than $203 million in federal funding. This to address a health care crisis that affects around 200,000 residents. Cover Alabama Coalition Savings Report says residents that are affected are the ones that earn too much to qualify for Medicaid, but not enough to afford the marketplace insurance. Governor Kay Ivey announcing the latest round of Rebuild Alabama. The cities of Sampson and Gordon each getting $350,000. I'm Leah Brandon, and this is Alabama's Morning News with JT. We lead local, and now Fox News covers the world.
19: News. I'm Gianna Gelosi. The U.S. expanding the air campaign against Iran.
20: The targeting of roads, bridges, and bases around the port city of Bandar Abbas is significant because it cuts off Iran's Revolutionary Guard Corps supply routes, essentially isolating them. Bandar Abbas is key to controlling the Strait of Hormuz.
19: Fox's Madeline Rivera. Iran retaliated with attacks on U.S. allied countries across the region. Catastrophic flash flooding in Texas killed at least two people, with states of emergency declared across 59 counties.
21: Over 2 feet of rain has fallen and inundated rivers, streams, and creeks from across the region. Uvalde yesterday, we woke up to just apocalyptic scenes as water rushing through all of the main roads in that town.
19: Fox Weather's Robert Ray. Andy Burnham officially declared the leader of Britain's Labour Party. 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
1: Alabama's Morning News. I'm JT. It is 7:35 now, and coming up in just a minute here, we're going to be talking with Matt Gulledge from John's Plumbing, one of our friends here who has got an amazing story to tell about his career, as well as some new technology that John's Plumbing is using now. You ever have those pipes in your front yard break? I mean, this is not a good thing here. And fortunately, I did not have that. But years ago, I had the Jefferson County pipes in the street in front of my house break, and they got clogged up and right there in front of my house. So it stopped all the water from that morning, from showers and the bathrooms and every bit of water from upstream stopped in front of my house. And then it came into the path of least resistance through the pipes, which was my house, and about $167,000 worth of damage. And from there forward, I started getting really educated on plumbing and found out that those pipes from the street to your house are not the county or city's responsibility. They belong to the homeowner. So the water company, I called them and I said, somebody told me about some insurance that you can get that will protect you from anything that might happen to those pipes. And who knows how long they've been there, unless you're on new construction. You know, my house was built in the 70s, so you don't know what you're dealing with. And if they break, it can be thousands of dollars. But the cool thing is there is that insurance. You pay like $15 a month for it. And if it does happen, you're covered. Check with the water company on that. Secondly, there's some new technology now that it's not real cheap, but it's a lot better than having to dig up your front yard and replace pipes. So we're going to talk with Matt coming up on that in just about 4 minutes or so. So you know, very fascinating how this works. Also on the way next hour at about 8:10, as we know, Senator Lindsey Graham dying from a torn aorta. So the same thing that also claimed the life of actor John Ritter a generation ago. So how common is this? And is there anything you can do to watch for this going on with your own situation? We'll talk with Dr. Joe Galati on that at about 8:10 this morning. Then Paul DeMarco will join us. Our buddy will go over some cases that just blow your mind how these people get out of jail and why we don't have truth in sentencing still, even here in the state of Alabama. Roger Appel will join us, criminal defense attorney at 8:40 as well this morning, to talk about a case where, unbelievable, a lawyer, woman, 75 years old, been arrested for trying to poison her husband. 75 years old. What the heck is going on with this case? That's coming up at about 8:40 this morning. On the way here in just about 3 minutes, we'll check traffic and weather together. Get you going on this Friday morning. Stay with us.
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8: The stage is set for the World Cup final between Argentina and Spain Sunday in New Jersey. 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
8: 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Meanwhile, England and France meet in the third place game tomorrow in Miami.
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0: 7:43 now, Alabama's Morning News. I'm JT. Welcome in. I sure do appreciate you making us part of this Friday morning as we get ready for the weekend. In the studio with us now is Matt Gulledge from John's Plumbing to talk about this new process of fixing pipes, not inside your house, but outside, and also what John's Plumbing is all about. Matt, welcome in. Thanks for being here, buddy.
1: Thanks, man.
0: So we've got, 42 years of John's Plumbing's been in Birmingham and just rocking it. I mean, you guys...
1: We've been around a minute.
0: Yeah, and John started this, I guess, who's since passed away, but his son Brad runs it now.
1: Yeah, his son Brad runs it. He's been going at it for about 10, 15 years now.
0: Yeah.
1: He, when John passed, he was actually trying to be a commercial pilot. And
0: how about that?
1: Yeah. And he got wrapped up into plumbing.
0: You know, I was thinking about this. I may have known John back in the day. I was here in the 80s when all this started. We got married in 1984 when your company
1: got started,
0: right?
1: Yeah.
0: Guys are entrustful. You've been all over the place. You got 25 plus employees working for you now. So you guys got a well-greased machine.
1: Yeah, we're pretty well,
0: pretty well covered. But I'll have to find out and talk to Brad about this, but I may know his dad.
1: Yeah.
0: From back in the day.
1: You might want to talk to him.
0: Yeah, yeah. There was a lot going on in the 80s.
1: And you would have, if he brings up some stories, you probably would recognize who it is.
0: Well, I'm going to come out and see you guys, and I got to meet Lee, too. She's amazing and wonderful, too. So let's talk about this. I was telling the story about how I had Jefferson County pipes break in my street, and then they came into the pipes, the water, the backup and everything, through my yard and into my house and caused all kinds of trouble. Okay, so... if things happen like that and you have these pipes in your yard, the water company and the city and the county, they're not responsible for the pipes from the street to your home, right?
1: Yeah, I mean, as soon as main tap leaves, it's all you.
0: If something breaks or cracks or whatever, and I've seen it a bunch of neighborhoods, you see it all the time, there's backhoes there, the yard's dug up, and they're pipes, they're land pipes. But this new system you've got, it's not necessarily cheaper depending on the landscaping of the yard and how long it is and all that, which I want to ask you questions about. But describe what's it called, CIPP?
1: Yeah, CIPP.
0: Okay, so what is that and how does that work?
1: So it's cured-in-place piping, and it just means that it's a pipe that we would insert inside of the old after we've prepared it, and then we cure it's epoxy, and we cure it with light, and the light actually hardens it instantly when it pulls through. And so we are a one-day process, up to a certain footage anyways, about 100 feet or so.
0: It kind of operates like when I had a new fireplace, a gas fireplace, put inside a existing wood-burning fireplace. I didn't want to have to rip out the chimney and what the...
1: You're basically retrofitting it, yeah.
0: You put it inside what's already there, a whole new lining, if you will.
1: Yeah.
0: This is the same thing. It goes in the lining of what the existing pipes are, and it's all fixed and brand new.
1: And the company that we buy our product from gives a 20-year warranty on it. So it's a fairly... It's a pretty robust system.
0: And it's about, what'd you say, $8,500, $9,000?
1: $8,500 is our minimum, and that's generally going to cover most your standard distance from a street for a normal house. And that's just depending on every situation, though.
0: So a lot of times, it's not necessarily cheaper, but it all depends on what your yard and landscaping and everything else about your pipes is all about.
1: Yeah.
0: For instance, if you got a front yard that's got incredible landscaping with beds, or maybe it's got retaining walls, or maybe there's a driveway where some of this pipe's going through, it's not just out there, but also those pipes don't stop at the front of your wall of your house or the foundation. They go up underneath crawl spaces and basements sometimes, and that can get pretty darn pricey.
1: Yeah, you don't want to bust up the concrete in your house at all times.
0: It's, no.
1: Not exactly ideal.
0: Not good for your foundation. Not good at all. So... do you guys also do the work? If that can't be done and it doesn't make financial sense with the CIPP process, which sounds pretty cool, by the way, do you guys still excavate and have backhoes and come
1: in?
0: Yeah, we do
1: everything in-house, too. So we'd re-pour the concrete on your driveway. If we do like a small patch or something like that, we will do, after we actually dig up and replace, we actually replace the concrete that we would bust up.
0: Yeah, yeah.
1: We try pretty hard to make it all in-house. We don't like to sub out the work.
0: Yeah. Well, let me ask you about, you're mostly residential? Do you do industrial and commercial as well?
1: We do, we kind of do anything you can imagine plumbing, any kind of industrial, commercial. Residential is our what we're known for necessarily.
0: Right.
1: But, I mean, we've been doing boilers and chillers, especially when Kenny was around for a long time. And we're one of the few that can still work on boilers. There's not a lot of guys that still do that.
0: Yeah, Kenny's with you guys for years, and he's since passed away as well.
1: Yeah.
0: But he was, I understand, very good at what he did.
1: Yeah, he was a... good soul too.
0: Great guy, yeah. Right. So with that said, you'll do, if somebody's got a small business and they got a building or something, or maybe a warehouse or something, they got something going on, they can call you and contact you and talk to you about that as well. And you've been around, I mean, the experience of 42 years, you got this mastered.
1: Yeah.
0: No pun intended.
1: And a lot of the guys who still work here have been here since the 90s. They've been here a long time. So we got a lot of actual old heads who know what's going on with the old infrastructure with Birmingham.
0: Well, not only that, but it's good to have those types, in the business, training new guys coming up, and apprentices, and then you're a master plumber yourself now. But you're also getting into HVAC work, right?
1: Yeah. Past couple of years, we opened up an HVAC side of our company, and we have a couple of guys who are just all day and night running around. They are loving it right now because it's hot. So it's nice to have the one company that can do your plumbing and your HVAC, especially when the plumbers can show up. And you can usually kind of tell something's wrong, especially if you're a plumber and you don't know exactly what you're looking at. Mm-hmm. So you just kind of be like, hey, let's have our guy look at this. And the guy we have that's running things right now, he's pretty solid. He knows what's going on.
0: You guys open and available all the time?
1: Yeah, we have a 24/7 on time or on call service guy every day of the week, so you can call anytime and let us know. And
0: Saturday night midnight, there to go the pipes, so I can call you and somebody's coming.
1: Yeah, it would just give us a call. We'll send someone
0: over. Well,
1: that's
0: good stuff. Well, tell everybody back there, I'll see him soon. I can't wait to meet everybody, and I appreciate you coming in this morning. And I thought that process, which is the CIPP thing, lining the pipes in the yards, was a fascinating process. And it's been going on for a while.
1: Yeah, we've been working on the lining thing. We started about 4.5, 5 years ago now.
0: Yeah.
1: So we've kind of ironed out all of our kinks. We're pretty good at it now. We like to say we are, at least.
0: Oh, very good. John's Plumbing in Trustful. They've been around a long time. They know what they're doing, not only in plumbing, but also in HVAC now as well. My best to Brad. Tell Lee I said hello, and we'll come see you guys. Matt Gulledge, thank you, buddy.
1: Thank you, man.
0: All right, stay with us. 7:50 now. Alabama's Morning News.
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0: Political correctness, who are we to judge? Everybody's welcome. Come on in. But we better wake up. Ken Belkin, welcome in. Thanks for being here.
21: Good morning, JT. Thanks for having me. Yeah, and look, far be it from me to criticize a religion, but Islam is certainly on the rise in the United States. I think our mayor is, you know, rolled out the welcome mat to it. And, you know, we can have a debate whether that's a good thing or a bad thing. But, you know, I like to bring people back to something I was reading about recently. One of the first enemies the United States ever had as a nation were the Islamic countries in the Middle East and North Africa. It's one of the first times we had to send a navy to across the ocean to fight a war. And because these pirates from these nations kept kidnapping our sailors, I know it's a long time ago, but it's why we formed the Marines, actually.
0: Right.
21: And, you know, they would take our people, and our ambassadors in Europe would go talk to their ambassadors and say, why are you taking our sailors? And they said, because you're infidels and our religion instructs us to conquer you and enslave you. And that is what the religion instructs them. And you're seeing it. It's more and more on the rise in the United States. This was not a foundational aspect of the United States. You have mayors in Boston and New York talking about our Muslim populations, and some of them are really great, and I appreciate the culture, but they talk about them like they were the founders of these cities, and they were not. Mm-hmm. Actually, their faith is one of the oldest historical enemies of our way of life in Western civilization. And to say that all cultures are equal and assimilate equally, they do not. They seem to take over whatever area they occupy. And you see it more and more in New York. Public spaces like sidewalks are being used for prayer. Now, everyone has the right to pray to whatever God they want to pray to. But if you're having prayer calls with that disrupt, you know, the population, prayer in the middle of the sidewalk, there's a video that was taken by a city councilwoman in Brooklyn. Outside of a Jewish day school, there was about 20 men lined up with their carpets praying, you know, Muslim prayer outside of a Jewish day school up against its walls. What is the purpose of that? That is not about freely exercising your religion. That's intimidation.
0: 100%. 100%. And it's happening right under our noses. And we're allowing this because of political correctness. I get, becoming a citizen of the United States, coming here, doing, the whole process of becoming a legal U.S. citizen. But when you have people on the streets in droves in some cities claiming that Islam is the way and we are here and it will be in all of your cities soon and we are spreading through your country. This is the United States of America. And when you come to this country, you should be expected to assimilate to our ways of life and the way this country was founded on a Judeo-Christian values. Not come in here.
21: And it really was.
0: Yeah, and not come into this country and try and change it to something that you've come from. Why did you leave where you're from? Why did you come here? Because you didn't like where you were from. But yet you want to come here and establish that same type of thing in the United States of America? I don't think so. So I don't know what we do about this or how we go about this, but it's getting out of control. It's going to be worse than ever before, and it's growing like wildfire across our country right now. So when you see the mayor holding Islamic prayer inside his mayor's office and the carpets there, I mean, look, like you said, practice any religion you want, but in political office, you got to stick with the Constitution and don't forget about our founding fathers on what this country should be and still be all about.
21: Yeah, he should not be bringing it into his political office 100%. And using his political office as a tool to promote a religion. Actually, there's this thing called separation of church and state.
0: Yeah, what
21: we
0: happened to that?
21: We don't have any official religions of state, whether it be Christianity, Judaism, or Islam.
0: Right, 100%, Ken. I couldn't agree with you more. And it's the establishment clause of the Constitution that says you cannot establish one religion for the entire nation. But that's what they want to do. It's what they're all about. Ken, I appreciate you. Have a good weekend. We'll do it again soon. Update with Fox News, Leah Brandon, and traffic and weather together on the way. Stay with us.
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2: I'm Dave Anthony. Fox News continuing to rise back up after U.S. and Iran fighting flared back up. Oil gaining more than 2%. The price of the gas pump up 4 more cents. AAA's national average for regular back to $3.98 a gallon. That's a dime more than last week, a dollar higher than before the conflict. After the U.S. military bombed Iran a sixth straight night.
3: What they hit last night with a lot of bridges around port cities. There's a port city, Bandar Khamir, they had bridges hit. We've seen Bandar Abbas now hit several days in a row. And for the first time in this conflict, U.S. Marines boarded a vessel. U.S. Marines from the 11th Marine Expeditionary Unit boarded a ship called Wen Yao as it was attempting to cross the blockade. Now, since the blockade went into effect, U.S. forces have redirected 3 ships, disabled one by firing Hellfire missiles into the smokestack.
2: Fox's Mike Tobin in Tel Aviv. Iran retaliated again today, firing missiles and drones into Gulf countries of the American bases. China is denying election interference claims President Trump made last night in a primetime TV address, alleging China gathered information on about 200 million Americans and tried to influence the 2020 election.
5: Names, addresses, phone numbers, political party preferences, and other sensitive data that would be needed to register to vote.
2: And he can urge Congress to pass a voting law.
5: This landmark bill requires that all voters must show photo voter ID. How simple is that?
2: Well, Democrats don't support that. Senate Minority Leader Chuck Schumer called the Trump address pathetic and said before it,
6: this is about laying groundwork to undermine the 2026 election before a single vote has been cast.
2: Now an update on the outbreak of cyclosporiasis, the sickness causing nasty diarrhea.
7: Health officials are investigating Taco Bell's iceberg lettuce supplier as a possible source for the outbreak. The FDA and CDC traced the illness in some states to lettuce grown in Mexico. The Wall Street Journal reports it's from a company called Taylor Farms.
2: Fox's Nate Four, more than 5,000 cases, mostly in Michigan. 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
8: This is a WBHP news update.
9: As a nationwide intestinal illness outbreak spreads to Alabama, farmers say they're doing all they can to keep the food supply safe. Larry Lou Allen says he takes extra steps to avoid any contamination.
10: You know, we got to take it seriously, but at the same time, don't let it completely convert us to say we're not going to consume this product or this type product. Lettuce is an example, because it had a potential problem.
9: The CDC says there have been thousands of confirmed cases in 34 states. A settlement in a lawsuit over a data breach affecting customers of 23andMe. Jim Faraday reports.
11: More than 40 states signing off on a multi-million dollar deal resolving claims against the bankrupt genetic testing company. Alabama Attorney General Steve Marshall says the state's portion is $260,000. The data breach compromised the genetic information of nearly 7 million customers, including almost 70,000 in Alabama. The attorney general calls the settlement a giant step in the right direction to hold 23andMe accountable. The AG noting that some of the data exposed included genetic ancestry information that wound up on the dark web. I'm Jim Faraday.
9: There are talks about a data center project underway in Fairfield. One neighborhood association president says the city is moving too fast.
12: We already have a lack of resources in the city. And yes, we're wanting economic development. We're wanting better businesses. But I don't think this is the way to go.
9: Councilman Omar Young says if the public opposes the data center, so does he.
14: If I present you $1 million and you told me that you needed some money and you reject that $1 million, I can't force that on you. And it's the same way with the citizens. Though we need some bills paid around the city, but everyone counts. And if they don't want it, they just don't want it.
9: A town hall meeting is planned for later this month. I'm Leah Brandon.
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4: 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Which means the only thing left to...

0: 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Glenn Beck is
1: on. Hello, America. Welcome to the Glenn Beck Program. I don't know if you saw the president's speech last night. I don't know if you're trying to get your news from the mainstream media on what was said, but I'm going to give you the actual documents. I'm going to read from the documents, and I'm going to tell you what it all means, because this is wildly important, and it's not what the press says it is. What a shocker. Maybe they're still on the payroll for the Chinese. Oh, that's right. That's in one of the documents, that they were paying journalists to foment hatred of this president in the United States. The Chinese were doing it. Probably still are. But I digress. Let me start at the beginning here in 60 seconds. 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Okay, so the president never said last night that the election was stolen. He never said last night that they had stolen the election or stuffed the ballot box or anything like that. What the president showed last night were documents that proved China ran the largest known theft of American voter data in

history. 220 million files. That's your name, your address, your phone number, your party affiliation, everything. Run through a dedicated exploitation unit in Beijing. They have a whole building for this, okay? Now, I want to give the fact checkers, you know, the first bonus point because on the nose, look at you, you can do some work. There is no evidence, none, that China reached into a voting machine and flipped a ballot or changed the outcome of 2020. But that wasn't the charge. The media is treating this story as if that's what the claim was, but that's not the claim. The outcome was never the frightening part here. There are two things that you need to know that were discussed last night, and I'm going to lay them out in the next 15 minutes, okay? So just hold on with me. First point, according to the declassified material, a hostile foreign power known as China spent years assembling a file of 220 million American voters, names, addresses, phone numbers, party, everything, everything. The rhythm of when you show up and when you don't go out to vote. Important information. And the response that the media is giving you today is, nah, most of it's public anyway. You can buy all of that stuff. Okay. All right. Well, that's true. And it is precisely the opposite thing to find comforting. Any one fact on that list is harmless. Your address is not a weapon. Your party registration is not a weapon. The weapon is the assembly. The 220 million profiles in the hands of one regime, the one regime on earth that has already shown us in broad daylight what it does with information like that, with the algorithm. What does it do with that data? This is a country that tunes the recommendation engine on the phone in your kids' hands. By controlling what you or your family sees is power. Now, nobody has proven they've used it that way, but that's their intent, at least according to our own intelligence back in before 2020. You know, while they were saying, no, it's the safest election ever. You do not want to wait for a hostile power to fire the weapon before you admit it is a weapon. Why do you think we're over in Iran? We're over in Iran because they cannot. Wait, we're just using nuclear material for fuel. No, you're not. This is the same argument with China. Well, we're not using it for this. Oh, really? Okay, well, we'll just wait until you push that nuclear button. If it's not, here's the biggest thing for the media. This is information you could buy anywhere. This is no big deal. Huh, okay. All right, let me ask you this. CBS, ABC, NBC, CNN, then why, at the very moment, are states all across the spectrum, red and blue alike, and you have been beating this drum for months. Why are they refusing to hand over the exact same voter data to their own federal government? Most of them told the Justice Department, no way. The courts backed them. You've been singing the praises of these states on the grounds that that information is too sensitive, too personal, and too easily abused just to put it on the loose. I'm so tired of this. I really am. I mean, I'm just so tired of this game. You know, it's not a game to most of us. This is not a game. This is our country. This is our lives. You cannot make the case that the United States government should not have the voter data from the states because it's too dangerous to give to our federal government and then in the next breath be on TV and say, you can buy this information just about anywhere. It's really no big deal that China has it. Oh, God. We're having
the argument, a furious argument right now on whether Washington can be trusted with a voter file, while we're being told that Beijing holding that voter file is no big deal. It can't be both, media. Make up your mind. Either the data is dangerous or it isn't. Half the nation is in the court right now arguing that it is, and it's your half. I'm sorry. I don't want to be one of these angry guys, but every day I come in with the intent of not being one of these angry guys, and then I look at the news. You want to understand why a pile of information, ordinary facts, terrifies people who study this for a living? Don't look at hackers. Forget about the hackers. Look at East Germany. The Stasi remembered for surveillance. The files, the informants, one in every stairwell. People would whisper in their own homes. Why? Because you could buy this information anywhere? No, it was because it was all being compiled. Once overt arrests started drawing too much attention in East Germany, the Stasi learned to break people quietly. How did they do it? They used intimate, aggregated knowledge in all of those files to reach into a target's life and just rearrange things. You put a rumor with a neighbor, a marriage nudged towards collapse, a promotion that never comes for reasons that no one could ever name. The victims they normally didn't even know what was happening. They just thought, I'm losing my mind. And none of it required any dramatic secret. It required knowing an ordinary person completely and just wanting to steer them. That's the capability on the table. Not that they went in and they changed the numbers of the vote, but because China is clearly amassing a file. And let me just read it to you from a declassified email. Also, mid-2018, that this is our intelligence, and they never told the president any of this. China was working to influence the results of the U.S. midterm elections and later results in the 2020 U.S. presidential elections. As part of the campaign, China was analyzing the 2016 presidential elections and identifying U.S. states that voted for the U.S. president. The Chinese would then identify sectors within these states that voted to support the U.S. president and his political party, then would attempt to make those sectors experience negative financial consequences. The Chinese hoped that these measures would induce representatives from these sectors to lobby the president to be more kind to China. But what's worse is they had all of this information where they could take it and nudge you. This is what the algorithm, this is why I say you're going to lose free will. Because you won't know if that was your idea or if that was a nudge. And it's bad enough when I don't know if it was Google or Microsoft, but now you also have to worry that it might be China doing it. At the same time, all of a sudden we're seeing this popularity with communists. You'd think that China's algorithms don't have anything to do with this? You don't think they're running an influence campaign in our own country? Of course they are. This was point number one. But that's not even the most important point. Let me tell you what this really should terrify every American. Stop listening to the media. Why this should bother every American, and I don't care who you voted for. In 60 seconds. Let me tell you about Byrna Launcher. Did you ever have one of these nights when something just feels off? The house is quiet, your dog starts barking, and not the playful bark, you know, kind of the low growl one.

Okay. So point number one, that the media will not tell you. The media will dismiss as no big deal, but I just showed you it is a big deal because they're arguing the opposite with the U.S. government. One, China ran the largest known theft of American data in history, okay? 220 million files, names, addresses, phone numbers, party affiliation, when you vote, when you don't vote, all of this run through a dedicated exploitation unit in Beijing. That's problem number one. I think this is the bigger problem. Problem number two, the people inside our own intelligence community knew this, discovered this, wrote amongst themselves about it, and then buried it while assuring us the elections were completely secure. That's not a scandal. That is a breach of trust that reaches the foundation of the republic. Okay? Nothing here, I want you to know, has been proven yet in a courtroom. But the documents are clear. These allegations that are drawn from the documents, the White House declassified and released, the allegations, this is so serious, they have to be run all the way down to the ground. Because if they hold up in court, what they mean is terrifying. They mean the people who put their hand on the scriptures and swore to protect from all enemies, foreign and domestic, the Constitution of the United States, they decided that the elected leader of the people, of the free world, by extension, you, that person didn't need to know that a hostile power had a map of the American electorate. That's not incompetence. So, you know, they know what that meant. It says it. They knew what they were doing and what it meant. That wasn't incompetence on the intelligence part. That was a decision. Foreign adversary spy. We should always accept that. That's why we have a standing spy agency. They always have. The Republic was built to survive spies. What it was never built to survive is guardians who have then said, I'm no longer a guardian. I am a gatekeeper of information. I get to decide what the elected president gets to see, what the people are allowed to see, because I don't think they can handle it. Or they might react in a way I don't think they should. Our Constitution does not put the power like that into your hands. It puts it in elected hands, accountable hands, not your hands. If they can sit on a foreign adversary's grab of voter rolls, the only honest question that any of us should be asking is, what won't they do? What won't they do? We have example after example, Iran-Contra. We have Vietnam. But it's exactly the same instinct. The president doesn't need to know this. Let me ask you, Democrats, did you have a problem with Iran-Contra? That was the intelligence community saying, we didn't tell the president about these things. Now, you've always claimed that he did know, so the fault was really his. But what if he didn't know, and the fault was the intelligence? Would it still be such a big problem? Of course it would be. Of course it would be. And that's what this is. Here's the worst part of this. In every case we have seen like this, never this, I don't think ever like this, never this big, never documented trail saying we're massaging the presidential report. We're making sure that we're holding this back. I've never seen that before, ever. Ever. Remember, all we had was, what was her name? Fawn Hall, that says, yeah, I did that. We never had documents, but we had hearings, and it eroded our faith. And there was a conviction here or there, and later pardoned, later overturned. But there was no accountability for any of these things ever, ever. The machine just took the hit and then just kept running, and it's still running. So may I suggest that maybe we look at things differently, because what they've done here is not just unethical.

0: might be criminal. Obstruction of justice, obstruction or impeding an official proceeding or the president's constitutional duties. Obstructing the president's constitutional duties. You'll find that in U.S. Code 18-1505. Making false statements. Did they misrepresent what they knew to the executive or to Congress? The answer is yes, in their own writing. The answer is yes. Mishandling of classified material and the sworn duty to report a threat? Yep. Coordinated to conceal? Yes, in their own writing. We have that. Now you're into a conspiracy. This carries decades of prison time. Why do we have these laws? Why do we have these punishments if we never enforce them? Their entire oath is to guard the nation's secrets, brief our leaders. The betrayal here is stunning. And by the way, that wouldn't be a call for vengeance. That's a call for restoration, to restore the republic and what it's supposed to do. If this can be proven, if these documents prove to be real, if the people who did this don't answer for it, not to settle political score, but because a self-governing people cannot survive being lied to by its own protectors, then everything is on the table. We must have prosecutions where the law demands them. Reforms with teeth, so no one ever again gets to decide what an existential threat to this country is. I got news for you. Nothing is above the pay grade of the people who actually own this country. And by the way, that's you. Nothing is above your pay grade. Nothing is above the presidential pay grade. These people need to pay for what they have done. Not because I'm after them, but because it cannot happen again to any president. I don't care which party. No intelligence company or agency can keep information from the executive, from the president of the United States. Period. How hard is that for the media to understand? Okay, let me tell you about our sponsor this half hour. It's SimpliSafe. 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That's one every 26 seconds. 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

0: John Solomon, who I think is one of the best journalists in the country. He is the CEO of Just the News and editor-in-chief of Just the News. He is also an unpaid advisor to President Trump on this issue because he has been at the forefront of exposing and getting these things declassified. And so he knows the story better than anybody else. Welcome to the program. John, how are you?
1: I'm great, Glenn. Great to be with you. Thanks for having me on.
0: Can you quickly explain your new role at the White House? What is it that you do? How do you separate that from news and journalism?
1: That's a great question. So really, I'm just a journalist who got the chance to go to the White House and tell the White House which documents I've heard about that I've never been able to get through FOIA lawsuits or through my relationship with Tulsi Gabbard. I had heard these things about China getting 220 million voter records, and I couldn't get them out of Tulsi Gabbard before I left. And so at some point, the White House said, well, listen, why don't you just come here, work with a team of intelligence officers, tell them what you want. When they find it and we'll declassify it, then you can go out and explain to the American public. So I have the sort of the same exact role that I do every day, other than I just have a shortcut to getting the documents that I think will benefit the entire country.
0: But has that ever happened in history in America? I've never heard of that. I mean, that is...
1: I don't think so. I have to thank the president.
0: I hate the deal.
1: Yeah. Susie Wiles and the president decided this would be a good idea. By the way, it's built on a model. They didn't use a journalist at the time, but Barack Obama had a transparency office in the White House in 2015 and 16, and that's what I modeled. That was my suggestion, and they have come back. So there's 7 or 8 career intelligence officers. I tell them what I've learned as a reporter. They go out and try to find it. If they find it, they say, we got something. Can't show you yet. We'll get it declassified. They take it over to the White House. They get it declassified. They send it to the intelligence. Is this accurate? Yep. Anything that you want redacted, that, you know, sources and methods. Yeah, yeah. And then as a mere mortal, I finally get to look at it. And then I go out and try to tell the public what we found.
0: Okay. April this year, you guys reported on the 2020 election meddling.
1: We did.
0: So what did we hear last night that was new? Anything?
1: So, yeah, a lot. So in April, I had the benefit of something very small. I had a single document from Avril Haines's team with 2 sentences saying, hey, we think China got access to photo files. What did that mean? That sounds serious, because I know we indicted Iranian hackers for getting access to just 100,000 voter files in 2020. So what's China been doing? Why don't we know about it? When those documents came back, I was floored. I was literally floored, Glenn, because what we learned was that China didn't have just some files, not 100,000 like Iran, 220 million. They had the holy grail of the voter list in America. And this shocked me because, for one, we indicted Iran for just 100,000. Two, the CIA had these documents saying if anyone ever got these voter files, here are the nefarious things they can do. Three, in 2024, Joe Biden got up and railed on China because China had hacked Great Britain's voter file database. By the way, only 40 million files there, about a fifth of what was taken from America. And no one told the American public through this whole time. We were much larger victims. By the way, this is larger than the Equifax leak of 2017, which was about 148 million Americans impacted, 220 million. We were kept in the dark about something that in any other time would have been immediately alerted to the public.
0: So, John, I just said at the same time the media and half the states are saying we can't give the U.S. federal
1: That's
0: government
1: right.
0: access to voter data files.
1: You're so
0: because
1: right.
0: it's too dangerous for the U.S. to have.
1: Yeah.
0: The media today is on television saying it's no big deal. You could buy this stuff anywhere. So which is it, John? Which is it?
1: It's a little bit of both. There are some states, though not all 50 states, but there are some states that you can buy the commercial versions of those databases. That commercial version doesn't have the whole wires and driver's license. What China does is it takes the commercial data first, and then it sends a hacking unit.

0: and it's called the CNE. And then they go in and they hack into the databases and get the stuff that really you can register with. The stuff you buy commercially is just surface level, you know, sort of that John Solomon registered in Virginia. That's all you know. When you get the voter file, its entirety by hacking either commercial, government, or state voter databases, you're now in a position to make a ballot request for someone from China. So there are six things that the U.S. government said once China got access that they would be able to do. One, they would vote in your name, and you'd show up and say, sorry, sir, you can't vote because you already voted. And you're like, wait, I didn't vote. But remember how some people said that happened in 2020. Yep, I remember that coming out. Mm-hmm. The second thing that would happen is they could change a little bit of your voter file without you knowing. You'd go in with your license, and I'm at this street, and they say, no, sir, you can't vote because you're registered on this one, so you're going to have to do a provisional. We may or may not count it. The third thing they could do is go and take your identity, move you to another state. You'll never know you're living in Virginia, but you just got registered in Michigan, and China will vote there for you. And you'll never know. You may never know you voted in another state. And then they can do things by taking their other data hacks that they have on Americans and start targeting you for malign influence. Like, there are very clear things in these documents we released yesterday that no one's ever seen before. The Chinese were telling their consulates, target people with this messaging. Then they told their social media folks, make it look like Donald Trump is a bad person. Try to foment racial strife on the streets. Now, I want to compare this, what these documents say, to what Mark Warner was saying. Nothing happened from China. If you hack 220 million voter files from us, if you're trying to foment racism and a division on our streets, if you're trying to use your social media, if you're using blackmail, by the way, China was gaining blackmail on U.S. officials so that they could embarrass them just before the election. If you're doing those things, you have intervened in our election. I don't care what any Democrat or some knucklehead on CNN is saying. Those four things are thresholds that amount to interference in any common American's mind.
1: Okay, so I thought that there were two things that came out. One,
0: sure,
1: that this is really important, this voter data, and they could just use it for algorithms to shape you on how you're going to vote. All the things you just said, and shape you as well. And two, and this might have been a bigger thing, the cover up from our own intelligence agencies. I mean, John, this is what happened in Vietnam to some degree. It's what happened with Iran-Contra in a way where everybody said, well, no, the president knew. Here we know the president didn't know. And it was a problem every time something like this has happened. And I think this is the most important violation of this. Them keeping information vital from the president of the United States. I think, is there anything here that is going to be so indisputable that you'll see an actual perp walk?
0: Yes, I do. I think it's possible. I think you'll see terminations first, right? And so the CIA is now reviewing everyone that was involved with a presidential daily briefing for which this information was withheld. And you're seeing things here that you're showing up on screen so important. They basically are talking about deliberately massaging President Trump's database so he won't see the Chinese election interference stuff. There are people watching this that are pros in the intelligence community. They're not trying to cover it up, and they're writing back to this like, it boggles the mind that we're going to keep this from the president. Another FBI person who kept pulling back China intelligence interference reports and not letting the community see them so they could be investigated, wrote in her own text messages to her colleague, I'm running a shadow government. I'm running a shadow government to keep the president and others from learning about this. It is remarkable when you hear that those sort of text messages, what was going on. Other people writing, this is clearly politics. We should be telling the president. An NSA guy said, I'm alarmed that we're not telling the president, but I was too weak to stand up and object in the meeting. This was one of the widest secrets in the intelligence community, that some intelligence analysts use their power to keep the president in the dark about a 220 million voter data breach, about the vulnerability of machines in elections, about Venezuela's successful hack of a voter machine in a controlled environment, not an election, but in a laboratory setting. All of those things are things that are actionable that a president and a Congress needs to know in real time. And we had analysts in the intelligence community who thought their political purposes were more important than our national security. They didn't want Donald Trump to have this. They didn't want Donald Trump to make a China argument. So they shut off the spigot of information for what they're paid to provide the president. It's fraud. It is deceit. It is harmful to our national security.
1: Talking to John Solomon, there seems to be some dots to connect between the investigation into the CCP billionaire Neville Singham, then Cuba's efforts to agitate in the U.S., Marco Rubio and the State Department's mission to crack down on violent far-left extremism, an amazing
0: speech. Did you see that conference yesterday? Yeah, it was amazing.
1: Unbelievable.
0: It was.
1: And to disrupt their financial networks. Is there more to come on this? Am I seeing dots that,
0: I think you're seeing boulders coming down a hill, picking up momentum. I think the FBI and the IRS are going to begin taking some really big actions against people that might have been conspiring with foreign powers to harm American national security. There is evidence that I'm working on right now, by the way, as a reporter, not in my government job right now, that there was contact going on between U.S. groups and foreign enemies, specifically related to the anti-ICE and ICE-out protests. Imagine that if anyone involved in that was conspiring with a foreign power to harm our United States. That's something we're looking at right now. Scott Besson came on my show a couple of weeks ago and said we are going to start pulling IRS tax exemptions and making people pay taxes for what they did, and they might be charged with fraud if they claim they were doing public good and instead they were doing public harm under a tax exemption. So the IRS, the FBI, the Homeland Security Investigations Unit created a task force, and they are cracking down. And I think the first fruits of that are likely to be in the next month. We'll start to see actual activity, perp walks, actions in court, IRS actions, and that is the beginning of a long haul, because our country has been embedded with nonprofits that are aligned with foreign enemies, and that is something that is not a good security posture.
1: When the president said in a tweet, one of the most terrifying and yet so satisfying tweets, I don't know, but within the last month, he said something along the lines of, you know, the communists are starting to come out everywhere, and I've been waiting for this moment.
0: Yeah.
1: Wait to see what's coming. It's going to be fun to watch.
0: Yeah.
1: Is this the beginning of this?
0: I think that is what he's referring to, that we now are moving towards a body of evidence that Americans were working with our enemies to harm our country. I don't know what charge it will be. You can throw terms around like treason, sedition. I don't know yet. But I do believe that that's what everybody's working on. That is a very, very important development in our country. And it's important for another reason. Rasmussen, Scott Rasmussen, has a poll out today. 31% of Americans now think socialism is good, and not even a majority think it's bad any longer. That is the most alarming statistic I've ever seen. What it means is the mainstream media have normalized what is the radical in America. And they're now convincing people that socialism is good. It has never been good in world history. It has been repressive. It is bad at this moment. The joy that Venezuelans have today versus 6 months ago shows you what happens when people get a little freedom from the repression of socialism. Every economy that ever was socialist has failed. And yet Americans, a third of Americans nearly, think this is a good thing. We have to nip that in the bud. Stop that. And the way you stop it is by stopping the propagandists who pump that into our information system every day to the tune of hundreds of millions of dollars a year.
1: I have about 40 seconds left. Let me just ask you this last question. In one of the documents released last night, the Chinese government sought to identify U.S. journalists who had reported negatively on the U.S. president and pay them to write more negative articles about him.
0: Yep.
1: Are we ever going to get to a place where we will see names?
0: I've asked for that now. The commission just asked for that task force. So if there are any journalist names that they've confirmed, I hope we'll be able to make them public sometime soon.
1: Wow. John, Godspeed. Thank you so much for all your hard
0: work. Good to be with you, Glenn. Thank you.
1: You bet. Yeah. John Solomon from Just the News. If you don't start your day with Just the News, you're missing out a lot. John is really buttoned up. JustTheNews.com. All right. 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
1: I'm sir. You know, as I was listening to the speech last night, The president came out and he talked about, you know, the State of the Union. It sounded like a State of the Union. And the State of the Union, there's a difference between perception and reality. And the Republicans need to understand you cannot lecture the people about how good things are because they don't feel that way. You have to reflect their perception and change the perception by actually showing them a change of prices. Look, gas prices are huge. And I know the president is kind of between a rock and a hard place on this, but that is a huge thing. And, you know, you get those gas prices down again to $3 a gallon and people are going to start to say, okay, things are getting better. But as that changes, you know, and then the, you know, here's the problem. The Marxists are talking a language that will go to the voters, okay? The working class needs to feel heard, and this is the president's biggest challenge. He's been great at this. This is the language he speaks, but he needs to, you know, he needs to go on a construction site and listen to construction workers a little bit. He needs to make sure that he is reflecting what the hardworking working class have said, who have always been his base, that they feel heard, acknowledged, and that he's working for them. Anyway, he ended last night with, call your senators and your congressmen on the SAVE Act. Please do it. Please call.
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3: Human.
1: Doing what President Trump warned Iran he would. I'm Dave Anthony, Fox News. The American military has hit bridges in the sixth straight night of bombing and roads directly affecting Iran's Revolutionary Guard, as U.S. Central Command says they went after military targets, also including air defense sites.
4: Iran threatened to dispatch Houthi rebels to disrupt shipping traveling through the Red Sea if the U.S. bombed their power grid. Iran has now acknowledged for the first time disruption of the power grid, and they've asked residents to scale back. And today we have a report through the United Kingdom Maritime Trade Operations that a ship off the coast of Yemen to the southern end of the Red Sea in the Gulf of Aden has now been illegally boarded. We don't have a lot of information beyond that, but we're keeping an eye on it.
1: Fox's Mike Tobin in Tel Aviv. Iran has also launched missiles and drones into Gulf countries of American bases. Oil prices rising even more as the conflict worsens, up more than 3% to the highest levels in a month, with WTI back over $81 a barrel. Gas has surged back up 9 cents the past 2 days. AAA's national average for regular $3.98 a gallon. That's a dollar more than before the conflict. Change is coming in Britain.
5: This is a last chance to change, and we must take it together.
1: That's Andy Burnham, a recently elected member of parliament, made leader of the Labour Party today. So on Monday, Burnham will take over as the next British prime minister, replacing Keir Starmer, who resigned. Two people are being mourned in Texas, killed in flooding, their vehicles swept away. Hundreds more needed rescue after heavy rain poured down, more than 2 feet of it.
24: It was round after round, just battling this region, and people trying to get out of harm's way from all the water and the rivers exploding. Many roadways in the area still endangered, not passable.
1: Fox Weather's Robert Ray in San Antonio. There are unhealthy air quality alerts. North Dakota to North Carolina as smoke from Canadian and Minnesota wildfires leaves a haze in the air you can smell. 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
25: The father of Arthur Morse is now speaking publicly after prosecutors have charged two former Blount County correctional officers with murder connected to the death of his son. Robert Morse says no parent should see their child pass away. Prosecutors say Arthur was assaulted while he was in custody and denied treatment as a diabetic. Morse telling WBRC.
26: I hope they find God in this process so that they can be forgiven. They'll be forgiven by me. I haven't yet, but that's something I'm working on personally.
25: Former correctional officers Joseph Evans and Litsky Carbajal have been charged with murder and assault. Morse's legal team intends to file a civil lawsuit as well. A man accused of stealing mail in at least three counties in East Alabama is now in custody. The Calhoun County Sheriff's Office confirming 18 victims had mail stolen, and that doesn't include two more counties in the case. Andrew Bostic of Piedmont is the suspect, according to Chief Deputy Carl Moses.
27: He's in a lot of trouble, you know. If he's found guilty right now, he's accused of going through well into the teens, different mailboxes. He'll have a lot to answer for in our jurisdiction and probably some more to come.
25: The investigation is ongoing. A settlement in a lawsuit over a data breach affecting customers of 23andMe. Jim Faraday has more.
6: More than 40 states signing off on a multi-million dollar deal resolving claims against the bankrupt genetic testing company. Alabama Attorney General Steve Marshall says the state's portion is $260,000. The data breach compromised the genetic information of nearly 7 million customers, including almost 70,000 in Alabama. The attorney general calls the settlement a giant step in the right direction to hold 23andMe accountable.
25: That's Jim Faraday reporting. I'm Leah Brandon.
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2: Welcome to Friday. It's the Glenn Beck Program. I want to remind you that information is power. Knowledge is power. So let me fill you with some knowledge and information, because that's the most powerful gift I can give you today, so you can navigate through the world. You just missed hour number one, if you're just joining us, and we had John Solomon on, guy who has been working to expose what's been going on with our intelligence agencies and China. He has special access to the White House. He talked to Susie Wiles at the White House and said, I'm getting stonewalled from the intelligence agencies. And I hear rumors that they are these documents that are actually written someplace. And Susie talked to the president, and the president said, bring John in. And John went in, and he said, what are you looking for? And he said, well, I heard this and this and this, and here's what they would mean if they're true. And the president just said, okay, come on into the White House. I'll bring the intelligence people in. We'll find those documents. And if I can declassify them, I will. And then you can look at them. Well, that's what started all of this last night in the speech. Now, Marco Rubio is attacking from a different direction, because this is the beginning of an attack. What happened last night is the beginning of an attack on the deep state, a real attack on the deep state that John says is going to end in a perp walk, and the exposing of journalists that may have been taking money from China to make the president look bad, because that's in the classified documents, and it was in the parts where an intelligence officer actually said, quote, I'm running a shadow government by keeping this from our president. But we're going to get more information on that in the days to come, because what he revealed last night is not what the press is telling you, and it was very important. But Rubio is taking now another road, another line of attack. And his opening speech at the ministerial on resurgence of political terrorism was one of the best speeches I've heard in a long time. I'm going to play just a little bit of it, and then I want to show you what's happening in our own country that is really kind of stemming from all of this. We'll start with Marco Rubio in 60 seconds. Stand by. First, our sponsor this half hour is the Byrna Launcher. Okay, so here's an interesting thing probably don't think about enough. 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For instance, doctor doesn't reach for the strongest medicine every time. Mechanic doesn't rebuild an engine when the car needs a new fan belt. Experience teaches you the best response is the one that fits the situation. I think personal safety deserves that kind of thinking. So I'm a huge fan of Byrna. They created a less lethal option for moments when you need to protect yourself or your family, create distance, or stop a threat, but the situation doesn't call for taking a life. Or you're living in this crapple, California. 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Somebody approaches you. 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Can't have a gun? Great. From up to 60 feet away, I can stop that guy. She can, if she has in her backpack a Byrna launcher. 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So let me start with this speech that Marco Rubio, was that Freudian? That Marco Rubio gave on radical leftism yesterday. Listen to this.
3: This is a distinctive and unique evil. It has always been driven by a hatred, above all else, a hatred for civilization itself. It is a revolt of the worst against the best, a revolt of the weak and the cowardly against the strong and the good. It is perpetrated by those who cannot build, who cannot create, who cannot achieve great things, and take their revenge upon the world for their own inadequacy by seeking to destroy those who can. This is what radical leftism is. It may wear various different slogans and ideologies across place and time. They can call themselves anti-capitalist or anti-imperialist or communist or anarchist or Marxist, but the fundamental character is always the same. It's always the same. It is a poisonous resentment cloaked in the language of equality and justice and liberation, an overwhelming need to tear down what greater men have built, to wreck what is beautiful and what is right on behalf of people who are only filled with ugliness and have nothing else to offer the world. Through violence and through terror, they once again seek to impose their ugliness on all of us.
2: Here's what people think. You know, when they think that, and I'm going to use the actual technical term communists, those who are actual, you know, DSA, from their own report, proudly state that 51% of their board are self-acknowledged communists. Communism is a really terrifying thing, because it's legalized theft, and legalized destruction. They steal there are makers and there are takers in the world. That's all there is. Those two things, makers and takers. Which one are you? Now, when I say makers, most people will say, oh, well, that's like Elon Musk. No, you're a maker. You're a maker. You may not be the person that says, I want to run my own business. I got this plan. I'm going to build this empire. That may not be you. But you are making something every day. You're making something of yourself. You're making something of your family. If you're trying to build a family, you're a maker. Whether you're the dad who's working two jobs or a mom that's working two jobs or a stay-at-home mom or stay-at-home dad, you are a maker. You believe in your family and you are building something big for the future. And then there are those who want to take things from you. You're working two jobs, so you're paying taxes. And these takers want to increase your taxes because they don't know how to make. They don't care about the family. They don't care about making. They care about tearing down. This is what he's talking about when there's deep resentment for the people who do. And the problem with all of this is, you know, people think it's all compassion. Well, Jesus would not have been a communist. Jesus would not have been a socialist. He wouldn't have. He would be for, you know what, give all of your riches away. But you give it away, not at the barrel of a gun, not because you have to. Nothing changes. This is the part that people miss about Christianity. Even Christians miss this. It doesn't matter. It doesn't matter if your heart doesn't change. I'm sorry. I know you can say with your mouth, I accept Jesus Christ as my Lord and Savior. But if your heart doesn't change, I'm sorry. You can say whatever you want, but I don't know, and I could be wrong. But when you get up, I'd be really shocked if somebody was like, oh, yeah, before I die, I'm with a prostitute right now. I'm actually raping that prostitute while I'm pillaging some other people. And I accept Jesus Christ as my Lord and Savior. I'm sorry. I don't think he's going to accept that. I really don't. I don't. But maybe it's me. Your heart has to change. Because that's the secret to all of it. When you have a government set up to take from those that make, your heart is hard. I want it. They don't deserve it. I deserve it. I'm going to take it. Instead of changing the heart of the people who have all of that money, and they go, you know what? I just want to help. I want to help. And then the socialists or the communists always miss that we are the most charitable nation on earth. They always miss that Carnegie, oh, this bad guy, Carnegie built libraries all over the country. And why did he do it? He didn't do it as a tax write-off. He believed that everyone could be a king of their own kingdom, that you can build something, but not without a king's library. And so he took whatever was in the king's library at the time, the most important books. He said, like, I'll build the library. I'll pay for it all. Put all the books in it. You just build the library. You just build the building. I'll put everything in it. And so we partnered with towns, farm towns, big towns all over the country to build all these libraries. Well, where would we be if somebody hadn't done that? And does that make him a good guy? No. Does the fact that he made money make him a bad guy? No. But the thing is, if you don't change people's hearts, then the whole thing depends on somebody else being absolutely right all the time. And that can never go wrong. So once the system starts to fail, as it always does, then you have to have secret police. Because this is the way it always ends. KGB, East Germany, called theirs the Stasi. The Stasi had one informant for every 63 East Germans. More surveillance per capita than any regime in human history. And here's what the deal. Stop people from saying the plan doesn't work. That's the thing. People notice when bread doesn't come. And so they start saying something. And so I got to stop them from saying it. That's why the left does not. That's why they want to control the algorithm. That's why they want you to stop saying things. They want you to learn. No, there's consequences when you say things that we don't want you to say, because that's essential. And you've got to become militant about it, because eventually the plan doesn't work. And so you have to have people that come in like the Stasi and silence those people. You know, when the wall came down in 1989, we found out what East Germany actually looked like. We didn't know for sure. Per person, about a third as wealthy as the West Germans they had been separated from for 40 years. Same language, same.

0: Lee says. But they want you to shut up. And let me give you a really good example of having to shut up, what that leads to. In Maine, there is Ashley Webb. She's an activist. She's a guy. Now, I'm not supposed to say that because there's a penalty attached to that. If I say she's actually a dude, there's a penalty because they need me to shut up. And that is just, it doesn't care about Ashley. It is about control over me and people who won't toe the line. It has nothing to do with Ashley Webb. But during the debate for candidates to replace Graham Plattner, Ashley Webb is on, and this is what she said. This is why she's qualified to serve, and he is qualified to serve for the U.S. Senate. Listen.
1: Ashley Webb, what qualifications do you have to serve in the U.S. Senate?
2: Oh, I ran for office several times. Didn't win, but didn't run. And then I'm a songwriter, and then I write my own books. And then I suppose my transparency, I wouldn't lie to the people, and I wouldn't deceive the people like we're being deceived right now.
0: You have to see this video. It's sad. It really is truly sad. It's truly sad. It looks like an SNL, an SNL sketch, but they would SNL would never do this sketch. You know, they can't see the absurdity in real life anymore. But this would 20 years ago, that would have been a sketch, and the audience would have been roaring laughing because it's so absurd. He's wearing a dress, by the way, and standing on the stage. And you know what? I applaud his courage. I applaud his willingness to serve. I applaud his courage. His courage. But that's how insane things have gotten. Things are so insane that they have gone from a Nazi racist, a rapist, alleged, to, I mean, this guy might win. I don't know who's going to win. It's so insane. If there were any kind of data out that said Ashley Webb is the most electable, anybody in the Democrats who would say this is ridiculous today would be saying that's the one I'm going to vote for. Because they can win. They can beat. It's this horrible, twisted game. And I think what you and I have in common is we don't look at this as a game. This is our country. This is our children. This is our children's future. It is the future of freedom all around the world. If we blow this, there's no other place to run. And it's not a game. And I think that's why you and I get so roped in, why we are so, we get sometimes so angry about it, because we actually care. And it seems like so many people, this is my biggest problem with the left, and not the left, people who vote Democrat who are just getting their news from one source. If I could talk to them and they could say, oh no, I read the documents. Did you really read the documents? What did the documents say? And they said, oh, I read them and here's what it said. But here's why I disagree with you, Glenn. I could live with that person forever. I just can't handle people who only get their news from one source like CNN, and then they say, that's it. And then they defend it to the, and you can show them the proof that that's not what it is, and their eyes glaze over, and they just keep arguing. That's where it becomes a game for so many people. And a sad game, because it's hypnosis. Either that or it's a mental illness. All right, more in just a second. Let me tell you about our sponsor this half hour. It's the International Fellowship of Christians and Jews. When we talk about Israel and the wars and the headlines and the politics, it's easy to forget the people who are actually living through it. You know, this is the thing that really bothers me. People are like, I'm not a supporter of the Jews. Okay, do you mean you don't like Benjamin Netanyahu? Because there are days I don't like Benjamin Netanyahu either. There are lots of days that I'm like, okay, that policy, it's a socialist government. You should like their government. I don't. Okay. But I like the Jewish people, and I think the Jewish people have a right to survive. And that's the difference

0: We fail to see the poor, the isolated. While much of the world is busy just blaming Israel, the International Fellowship of Christians and Jews is quietly on the ground supporting people with food and medicine and hope. 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I can't imagine how alone you must feel, how frightened you must feel at times if you're Jewish. It has got to feel terrifyingly familiar and at times very alone. Anti-Semitism is rising again. The compassion matters. 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

0: Okay. Donald Kendall is with me. Donald is a guy who has worked on two of my best-selling books, Dark Future and also The Great Reset. And so he knows what is going on, what the elites are planning, how they work, et cetera, et cetera. And we have talked extensively over the last 5 years about AI and ASI and AGI and data centers. And he is concerned as I am on the dark side of this. But he is also coming out now. He's the director of the Glenn Haskins Emerging Issues Center at the Heartland Institute. And he has written many, many articles on the dangers of these data centers. But he is now coming out and he is also saying, wait a minute. We're in trouble if we don't have these data centers. So he just wrote based on a report from OpenAI, suggests operatives likely based in China have been using artificial intelligence to manipulate the American debates about AI development and public policy. And I find it interesting because Donald is not a guy that would go to OpenAI for a report, but he's using OpenAI to make this point. So my first question, Donald, welcome to the program, is why are you allowing OpenAI to lead this argument with you?
1: Well, clearly I'm being coerced by artificial intelligence. It knows me better than I know myself, so it can push me in any direction. But
0: I know. You know, you're a pushover, an easy pushover. I know you. Yeah.
1: Let me just say, though, you know, I've been working on AI, as you mentioned, for years now. And, you know, the first real AI conversation that I ever had that was kind of outside just like science fiction movies was with you in your office back in 2019 when we were actually working on arguing with socialists together.
0: That's
1: so
0: right.
1: I actually kind of credit my whole kind of career path towards this this issue to you. So, you know, Wow. There's that. We'll start off with that. Okay.
0: All right. I hope you're right then.
1: but yeah. So, you know, I if you were to go through my backlog of articles, you'll definitely see that, you know, most of them are a little bit more critical of artificial intelligence, the power that's wielded by the institutions, you know, when they have this new tool of artificial intelligence and just like the whole host of things that are made possible Correct. Now by this emerging technology. And most of that just kind of comes with a skepticism about these powerful institutions, whether it's government, whether it's big corporations. I mean,
0: we've had so many conversations, the two of us, of, you know, I don't want it in the hands of the government. I don't want it hands in the big tech. But those are the two choices that we have. And so you're left with a lot of bad choices. So let me go to the data centers. Because that is so critical. I believe, Donald, and I think you do too, if we don't do electricity, if we don't get our power grid under control and really expand power and have the data centers, we will be the Mexico of the world in 25 years from now. China will control everything.
1: That's exactly right. You know, I have bought into the debate that, you know, if we're not the forefront of this industry, then somebody else is going to be. You could have all the international agreements that you want to slow down the development of artificial intelligence, to make sure that we're doing it properly and aligning it with the principles that we think are important. You could even have China sign on to those international agreements, and they will still work behind the scenes to push push their supremacy on artificial intelligence forward. So when I started seeing these reports, and the OpenAI one is just one of them, there's a bunch of reports out there that are showing, well, we know, because we also worked on propaganda wars together, that this is a common tactic of foreign governments, foreign intelligence, is to sow seeds of discontent in other countries, in rival countries. So we've seen this with Russia, with the Internet Research Agency. We've seen this with China time and time again, dating back to like 2005, I believe, where they were just putting bot armies on the Internet to spread propaganda and make it seem like it's just a kind of a natural occurring thing. Also, there is a reports about different environmental groups, whether it's Sierra Club or 350.org, those sorts of things that are kind of pushing the same message, this anti-data center message that was very reminiscent of the anti-fracking messages from just, I don't know, several years ago. So when all of these things were kind of coming out, it's like, you know, I could be as skeptical as the next person when it comes to the power of artificial intelligence in the hands of the United States government or, you know, these big corporate, whatever, these giant corporations, international corporations that we know not to necessarily trust because of our days with the big tech censorship of social media or the days of ESG, all of that sort of thing. But then I look at it and I say, you know, I feel like we can, you know, in the same way that Elon Musk was able to kind of change the debate when it came to the, you know, objectivity right. of social media platforms, I feel like there is a pathway for that sort of, getting that conservative voice out there and really pushing for constitutional principles when it comes to AI alignment. I don't think we're going to have as much luck with that when it comes to artificial intelligence in China. And we know some of these models in China, whether it's DeepSeek or Kimi, you know, a lot of these very specifically do not criticize the CCP. They do not criticize Xi Jinping. They're as twisted and ideological bias that you could possibly imagine. And we're seeing that companies in the United States, because those models run slightly cheaper than U.S. models, are actually starting to use those in their systems. Mm-hmm. So this is the fear that I have.
0: So Don, let me go back again to the data centers. Mm-hmm. I have been saying since we met and before we met, but I remember talking to you about this, you know, in that meeting that I have been concerned forever about what I say is the loss of free will.
1: Yes.
0: Not that you can't choose. You won't know if you have been manipulated into making that choice or if it was actually your original idea. This was the whole point of the president's speech last night. Not that they stole the election, that they are manipulating or can manipulate because they have so much information on the individual. And I look at these people. I was having this conversation with my son. He said, Dad, I agree with what a lot of these people are. We passed marchers on this against the data center. And he said, Dad, I agree with a lot of the things they said. And I said, Son, so do I. But how many of them understand that there's a good shot that they were manipulated into thinking these things or being used as useful idiots by the algorithm in China? There are legitimate questions that have to be asked, but a lot of this real deep anti-data center stuff, it is coming from China. How do you know the difference? How should people be aware of this?
1: Yeah, well, it's an incredibly tough question to ask, especially in this day and age with the speed of how information is disseminated across the internet, social media, that sort of thing. So it's really hard to tell who's even getting their talking points from where, that sort of thing. But, you know, I love, you know, the more heady conversations about artificial intelligence that we have, you know, the idea that, like, are you really making your own choices? You know, did you decide to have, you know, Cheerios in the morning, or was that just an artificial intelligence constructed PSYOP? Those sorts of things, when it comes to what the implications of that are, when it comes to free will, those are the conversations that I want to be writing about. And I'll admit that when it comes to some of the data center stuff, you know, because I kind of looked at these things as kind of hand in hand, you know, I kind of bought into it a little bit, you know, whether it was the water usage or the electricity usage driving up rates for people. Those were, you know, pretty concerning to me. We were looking into it. We wanted to do stuff about water usage, and, you know, my team and people that we partner with were like, yeah, you know, there's not really a whole lot there. You know, there's some specific instances, but, you know, it seems to be something that they're kind of mitigating now as they innovate. And then when it comes to the energy, when it comes to energy, it's like, I feel like we're playing into the hands of the kind of net zero brigade that's been pushing to offline reliable energy for a while, where it's like, oh, look, we don't have enough energy for these data centers. It's like, well, whose fault is that? So that's my concern. And I've been saying, you know, when talking about this issue, that I'm hoping that this AI revolution coincides with an American energy revolution, because I don't think that we should offline powerful technology just because, you know, Bernie Sanders and crew offlined our reliable energy for the past couple of decades. And so those,
0: go ahead.
1: So those are like the kind of the main issues that surround the data centers that I just like that aren't, don't appeal to me quite as much as those more heady subjects that you and I discuss.
0: Right. But I think those questions are what the average person are at right now. And what, you know, I think we have to find a way to convince people that they have all the power, they literally all the power they need. If these companies want the data centers, and they do want them desperately, if they want them, great. That is the best place to be when you're negotiating. No, you want them? Great. You're going to offset any kind of cost that my power company has to make, because now we need new infrastructure. Plus, you're creating all of the energy, and you're going to put, let's say, 10 or 20% of the energy you create back into the grid, so my energy prices go down. You can negotiate these things right now. But you have in New York, you know, when New York says, and there's other states, and you talk about it, there are other states that are saying, you know, we're banning all of these data centers. Mm-hmm. That's insanity, isn't it, Donald?
1: Yeah, absolutely. And that's another thing that kind of started pushing me into this direction was the actions of Bernie Sanders and crew, whether it was the data center moratoriums that was just going to shut it down, shut down construction, basically indefinitely. They kind of had a time horizon like, oh, we're going to shut it down until we can figure out this unfigureoutable thing. So that was a concern to me. And then when Bernie Sanders came out talking about wanting to nationalize 50% of the AI companies and basically load the boards with bureaucrats, hand-selected, you know, bureaucrats on the board of these things, that was more concerning to me than some of the things that we talk about when it comes to AI and data centers. So that is a big issue. I mean, there has been a sizable impact by these activists, you know, movements against data centers. There's been moratoriums passed in certain states and certain localities. There has been a delay in billions of dollars of AI infrastructure build out because of some of these groups that are connected with, you know, people that have been constantly on the wrong side of the issues that we've talked about for decades, whether that's, you know, Bernie Sanders that I already mentioned, or that, you know, Neville Singham, which seems to be a Chinese, you know, allied activist group that, or, you know, person that activates all these different groups across the country, usually for environmental reasons. So all of these things just kind of like make me think, maybe we're playing right into China's hands. And we actually kind of see this now. There, on top of all the reports that we're talking about, there are reports that show that American companies are increasingly using Chinese models to run their infrastructure. So if that's the trend that we're heading towards, we obviously know China wants to be AI supreme. They want to have supremacy in the AI industry. And if we are going to stunt our development of artificial intelligence, we're just playing right into their hands. And now we've got a society and industry that is just dependent on these AI, you know, models that are being developed in China. So this, you know, for all the current concerns that we have, and I will say that there are so many justified concerns when it comes to artificial intelligence. I'm not going to back down off of that point.
0: Yeah.
1: But if we're going to move towards, you know, where China is dictating kind of the underlying infrastructure of our society, that is a recipe for absolute disaster.
0: Yeah. Suicidal. Donald, thank you so much for being on with us. We'll talk again, and maybe we'll have a deeper conversation next time. Heartland Institute Emerging Issues Center Director Donald Kendall. All right, back in just a second. You know, we live in a world where, you know, we never power down, never. 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
9: A few miles from the glass spires of Midtown Atlanta lies the South River Forest. 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
15: In the history of cinema, few films have been as successful as The Godfather. Francis Ford Coppola's gangster epic set a new standard not just for movies about the mafia, but for movies in general. Although, if you talk to the people who made it, The Godfather's prospects for success were far from assured. In fact, before its release, they were pretty bleak.
16: And they said, we're finished, this is over. The movie's not going to work. You gotta get rid of those guys. It's a disaster.
15: Then Leave the Gun, Take the Cannoli. My co-host Mark Seal and I strip back the varnish of movie history and talk to never-before-heard-from sources to get at what really made the process so arduous. Leave the Gun, Take the Cannoli is based on my co-host Mark's best-selling book of the same title. 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We sift through innumerable accounts, many of them conflicting, and try to get to the truth of what really happened. Leave the Gun, Take the Cannoli features new and archival interviews with Francis Ford Coppola.
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Now they're making it impossible for me to go see The Odyssey. I really want to see the, because I like Christopher Nolan, but oh my gosh, between these stars and now this promotion rap about The Odyssey where they have everybody, you know, Jimmy Fallon and all the people. Have you seen this? Here's the rap to promote Odyssey. Watch.

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1: Sounds on
2: sirens. Oh my gosh. Okay, stop. I can't take anymore. Honestly, it looks, all you have to say is the Odyssey. One of the greatest writers, directors of our age is trying it. And then put a clause, Hollywood, into the contracts of all these actors that they have to shut their pie hole. Shut it. Shut your mouth. Just, hey, Christopher Nolan's got a new movie. It's called The Odyssey. Go see it this weekend. That's it. Shut up.
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1: I knew it. I knew I was getting scammed. 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
9: Earlier this year,
10: taking out roads and bridges and a key Iranian surveillance tower.
9: I'm Dave Anthony, Fox News. That's what the U.S. military did overnight, trying to stop Iran from trying to control Strait of Hormuz shipping.
10: The strikes are gaining intensity. A sixth round of airstrikes focused on bridges. Bandar Kamir, Bandar Abbas, both saw road bridges and rail bridges destroyed, all of it disrupting the ability of the Iranians to resupply and threaten shipping in the strait. Khabakar is a port town operated by both India and Iran. That town strikes focus on a tower that was used to oversee the port operations there. Now, for the first time, Iran has acknowledged that strikes are taking a toll on the power grid. Residents to the south of the country have been urged to scale back on electricity consumption.
9: That's Fox's Mike Tobin in Tel Aviv. Oil prices keep rising back up another 3% to a one-month high. Price at the gas pump has spiked back up 9 cents the last 2 days. There are still flash flood warnings, advisories in South Texas after more than 2 feet of rain set rivers and creeks soaring. 2 people were killed and vehicles swept away. Canadian wildfire smoke keeps blanketing and hanging over a lot of the U.S. Unhealthy air quality alerts. North Dakota to North Carolina. Fox Weather's Katie Burns in smoky, hazy Cleveland.
11: A lot of people I'm talking to say they're cutting back on time outside. Others are putting masks back on before they head out the door. Health officials are warning that the fine particles in this smoke can travel deep into the lungs, making it especially dangerous for kids, older adults, and people with asthma or other breathing conditions.
9: Scientists may have found what gave thousands of people a parasite that led to a nasty stomach bug and diarrhea in a cyclosporiasis outbreak.
12: The CDC is now publicly connecting Taco Bell and that lettuce possibly grown in Mexico. Taco Bell restaurants in at least 5 different states, Indiana, Kentucky, Michigan, Ohio, and West Virginia.
9: And Michigan has the most cases, more than 4,000. In Ohio, a man who got sick with the parasite is suing Taco Bell. 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
13: As a nationwide intestinal illness outbreak spreads to Alabama, farmers say they're doing all they can to keep the food supply safe. Larry Lou Allen says he takes extra steps to avoid any contamination.
14: You know, we got to take it seriously, but at the same time, don't let it completely convert us to say, we're not going to consume this product or this tap product, lettuce as an example, because it had a potential problem.
13: The CDC says there have been thousands of confirmed cases in 34 states. A settlement in a lawsuit over a data breach affecting customers of 23andMe. Jim Farity reports.
15: More than 40 states signing off on a multi-million dollar deal resolving claims against the bankrupt genetic testing company. Alabama Attorney General Steve Marshall says the state's portion is $260,000. The data breach compromised the genetic information of nearly 7 million customers, including almost 70,000 in Alabama. The Attorney General calls the settlement a giant step in the right direction to hold 23andMe accountable. The AG noting that some of the data exposed included genetic ancestry information that wound up on the dark web. I'm Jim Faraday.
13: There are talks about a data center project underway in Fairfield. One neighborhood association president says the city is moving too fast.
16: We already have a lack of resources in the city. And yes, we're wanting economic development. We're wanting better businesses. But I don't think this is the way to go.
13: Councilman Omar Young says if the public opposes the data center, so does he.
17: If I present you $1 million and you told me that you needed some money and you reject that $1 million, I can't force that on you. And it's the same way with the citizens. Though we need some bills paid around the city, but everyone count. And if they don't want it, they just don't want it.
13: A town hall meeting is planned for later this month. I'm Leah Brandon.
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1: Glenn Beck is on.
2: Hello, America. It's Friday. My name is Glenn Beck. You know, my wife and I used to go to see a movie, and sometimes two movies every week. I am a movie hound. I'm a storyteller by nature. I love great stories. And then it started to slow down when we started, when movies really started to suck and they started to lecture us. And then COVID changed everything. And now my wife and I, we maybe go see a movie every couple of months, maybe if we're lucky. You know, when I say lucky, like there's something out that I actually want to see. There's a movie out called The Odyssey, and I really want to see it if they could shut the actors up. And I give this advice to you, Hollywood, for free. Put a clause in your contract. We're going to pay you all kinds of money to work for a few weeks, and then we're going to put you in, you know, up on a big screen and going to make you very, very famous. Here's what you have to do. You have to act. You have to work hard. You have to show up. And then you have to shut your mouth until the movie is out and it's already played out. Then you can talk about any kind of political stuff you want. Just shut up. Because, I mean, just listening to these clowns. And I have to tell you, I don't think that Christopher Nolan is the kind of guy that's going to take one of the greatest stories ever and wreck it. I mean, I want to see it because it's Christopher Nolan. He's one of the greatest storytellers in film of our day. And I can't imagine that he's gone all woke on The Odyssey. But listening to the actors, oh.
3: You know what? Homer really didn't have it down with women.
2: What are you even talking about? Do you know the story? Do you know what it's about?
3: You know the one he left behind that was there running the kingdom, being strong, tricking all the guys, all of that? That's not a strong woman.
2: Anyway, I'm not the guy to talk to on this. Spencer Klavan is the guy to talk to about this. He is the Claremont Review of Books associate editor. He is also the University of Austin's classics professor, and can speak of the Odyssey with some intelligence, unlike me. So, Andrew joins us here in just 60 seconds. First, let me tell you about our sponsor this half hour. 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Spencer, how are you, sir?
4: Glad. I'm doing great. It's great to be with you. Thanks for having me.
2: It's good. Yeah, it's good to be you. Good to be with you. I have to tell you, I remember reading The Odyssey when I think I was in high school, and I just thought it was just a bore fest, and couldn't get through it. It is one of the greatest stories of all. I mean, you know, I love this. I remember I read Wuthering Heights at one point as an adult, and I read it, and I'm like,
4: that is actually a boring book, I have to tell you.
2: Oh, really?
4: That one is actually boring. I don't know. Did you like it? Oh, no.
2: I did.
4: Sorry.
2: I did. I liked it. Okay. And I thought,
4: all right, maybe I should reread it.
2: Yeah, there's something about these classics, Discovery. You know, here I am, a 30-year-old guy going, you know, people should read more classics. There's something to these classics. Yeah, they're classics for a reason.
4: You don't say.
2: Anyway, yeah. The Odyssey is like that. where it is such a great story. Can you start with what the story is?
4: Yeah, I'm really happy to do that. And it's easy on one level. It's a story about a guy going home. Odysseus is a warrior and a king. He's the king of Ithaca. He's been fighting in Troy for 10 years. That's the prequel, the Iliad, if you like. And this is the sequel to the Iliad, where he tries to make his way home, but for a whole bunch of reasons, including the wrath of the gods and all sorts of other mythological mishaps along the way, he can't get back. And when he arrives back, finally, he discovers that a pack of weasels and snakes, a bunch of suitors, have taken over his palace, and he has to wreak vengeance upon them to gain his queen back, Penelope, who's been waiting for him all that time, all those 20 years that he's been gone.
2: And one of the reasons he doesn't come back is because everybody died that was under his command, and so he's kind of feeling bad about that, or do I have that right or wrong?
4: Well, something close. So people, all of his men die along the way as part of this tormented journey. But you're getting at another layer of the story, which is once you tell the kind of beginning, middle, end plot of it, you get to dig deeper into these incredible layers, including, yeah, why is it that this guy can't make it home? And what does it mean to come home after 10 years of war? What does it take to rediscover yourself and reflect on the experience of being a soldier, having to do savage, brutal deeds, and then go back and become a husband and a family guy and a dad out back in the yard with a beer? So there's definitely that going on as well. And these big questions of leadership that you raised.
2: I don't remember the hammock with the beer in the story, but maybe I missed
4: beers.
2: Something.
4: Sorry, wine. Wine. They're Greeks, so it's wine. But yeah, close enough.
2: The other thing, and please correct me if I'm wrong, because I most likely am, but his son is angry with him, right? And his wife.
4: Well, everyone's got a lot of feelings.
2: Right.
4: I would say, Glenn, everyone's got a lot of feelings. His son, Telemachus, he's one of the first ever coming of age stories that we have in Western literature. And this is how the poem starts, which may be why you were bored by it. It's possible that you got to this poem and you were like, there's dragons and monsters and witches and gods. And then the first thing that happens is we sit around in Ithaca with this kid who's kind of not sure about what he wants to do with his life. And he's fatherless. Right. So he's trying to gain a certain amount of manhood and maturity. Penelope, meanwhile, is waiting for Odysseus. She's a famous model of devotion, but she's also human. And everyone in this poem is beautifully human. So she is trying to stave off the suitors with this famous trick of weaving and unweaving a burial shroud. And then she's also, this very beautiful symbol of how she's a match for him, because he's famous for his Matus, his cunning and his intelligence, basically. She has that same amount of kind of deceitfulness, but also wiles and smarts. And when they finally meet, he's in disguise. She's not sure what to believe. She's not ready even to let go of her defensiveness, and neither is he. And they have this gorgeous reconciliation scene where she practically melts into his arms when he finally proves that he knows the secret of their marriage, which is that their bed is carved out of a tree that she asked him to move. And he says, no, I can't. So there are all of these moments that are really cinematic and offer a great kind of palette for a director like Nolan to work with. There's also a lot of wordplay and kind of the plot on purpose twists around. The word that Homer uses at the beginning for Odysseus is he's polytropos, he's many weighed, he has many ways and wanderings, and the plot itself loops back over onto itself. So there's also stuff that maybe if you're coming to it for the first time, you're like, I thought this was about a king and a queen, and now I'm kind of wandering about in Pylos and Sparta with all these random characters. But what I would say, if you're getting into reading it for the first time, is like, bear with him for the first four books. There are 24 books or chapters of the poem, and just keep an eye on Homer's great theme, which is the man. He begins the poem, Andromoi enepemousa, sing to me, of a man, Muse. And the whole thing is about who is this guy? And if you think about it as a kind of identity tale and a homecoming tale, and you keep an eye on the character of Odysseus, you find just like endless stuff that reveals itself with more and more rereading. Yeah. It has high replay value, as they say, of video games.
2: Okay, so Christopher Nolan, forget everything he just said, because I think we just made this sound really boring. Christopher Nolan, if you're going to go see a movie, Christopher Nolan, and I don't know if you feel this way, I think he's one of the better storytellers of our age.
4: He's so good. No question.
2: He's so good. And there is, you've seen the movie, so please tell me he didn't wreck it by putting a bunch of crap.

0: people, you know, especially in that era, all of the critics, all of the other poets, except for a few over in England, they all thought he was trash.
1: Yeah. Oh, poo. This is snobbery. This is just sheer people like Edgar Allan Poe. And that's why critics look down on him, I think. I mean, they think of him as trash or entertainment. Wow. And because it's fun, you know, because it's exciting and people like it, then they'd say, oh, he's not really a great poet. He's not a sophisticated literary artist. There are sophisticated great poets who are difficult to understand, but Poe is incredible. And he's a beautiful wordsmith. So is Dr. Seuss, by the way, a genius.
0: Yeah, no, I know.
1: It's impossible to do what Dr. Seuss does. Anyway, yes. Okay, so Poe.
0: Okay. Can you tell me there is, while we're here on ancient culture, except for the Poe thing, AI is now helping us unroll ancient scrolls that we haven't had access to. Do you know anything about this? Can you talk to me about this and what's happening and what we're finding?
1: I love this story. So this is like, I'm not used to people being interested in things that I'm passionate about because I'm a classicist. So the fact that there's this big movie about the Odyssey and this major AI story about classics.
0: Oh, no, you're nerding out. This is your weekend.
1: This is my moment. I am just like, put me in, coach. But this is a genuinely awesome story, and it's awesome for about a zillion different reasons. These scrolls that you're talking about were buried under the ash of Vesuvius. You remember Mount Vesuvius? It exploded, erupted, and buried Pompeii, and there was another city, Herculaneum. And so obviously there's like incredible stuff preserved there, a lot of dead bodies, for one thing. But in addition, in the 18th century, they found this villa with a library. And it's not like today where you can just be a schmuck like me and have a big shelf of books behind you. It's like very few people were wealthy enough to have large collections of books. And so there's a lot of stuff in there that might be lost, that is lost from the ancient world that we could recover. And it's tantalizing because they're baked into these carbonized chunks, basically. They're like charcoal, basically. And so for centuries, people have been trying to figure out how to read them, how to read what's inside them without destroying them or just making them crumble to a million pieces. It's like an Indiana Jones type thing. You know, if you touch it, it falls apart. Right. And there have been all sorts of different mechanical efforts to do this, including most recently, and this was when I was in grad school, people were shooting them with x-rays, very highly powerful x-rays that can see inside the layers without touching the scrolls or doing damage to them. But it's really, really hard to figure out once you have the x-ray images how you're supposed to basically arrange them, virtually unroll them, they say, to make them lie flat so you can read them, see what's on them. And that's what AI has now helped people to do. There's this project called Vesuvius Project, which is funded by a tech investor where you get a prize if you can do this with one of the scrolls. And they just recently figured out how to do it with a complete scroll. So you can just look inside, into the past, into these priceless treasures using the help of AI, but not, and this is really important, I know we've talked about this before, the AI is not reading the scrolls. So it's not guessing what letters are there. It doesn't even know any Greek, if that makes sense. There's no language built into the
0: AI. It's just showing us what it is. Trained.
1: Exactly. Yeah. And then the people come along and they read the stuff that's in there. So right now, the one disappointing thing is right now, it's just, go ahead.
0: Oh, I'm sorry. Such a hassle. I got to do a 1 minute commercial and then we'll come back. Let me tell you about Rough Greens. You eat food that's good for you. You live longer and happier. We know this about our kids. You would never feed high processed food. You'd never send your kids to McDonald's for a breakfast, lunch, and dinner. And that's what we do to our dogs. It's processed, highly processed, doesn't have everything it needs. So that's why you need Rough Greens. It's not a new dog food. 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
0: Gosh, I am already out of time. I only have a minute left with you. So go ahead and finish. So what have they found?
1: Oh, well, right now, sorry to say, bunch of philosophy. The hope

0: all these scrolls left to unroll. We could find stuff by Aristotle. We could find poems that were missing, like Ennius, the great Roman, the great Latin poet. We have a tiny sliver from this period. We've got, you know, seven plays by Aeschylus, which is just a miniature portion of what he wrote. There could be anything in there. And I just love that, you know, the tech is actually working to help the humans rather than the other way around.
1: Thank you so much, Spencer. I'm glad to hear this review that
0: my pleasure.
1: The Odyssey is good. Because that's what I would expect from Christopher
0: Nolan. Rocks.
1: So thank you. Appreciate it. God bless you, man. Thank you.
0: Great to be here.
1: Spencer Klavan. Yeah. That's, wouldn't it be interesting if we opened up the scrolls and we found like the words to Beyonce and we realize, no, that's why those words are so good. They're ancient. Right? Yeah. Maybe words from Lizzo's songs, but certainly not Beyonce.

0: This is the Glenn Beck program, live from Los Angeles, California this week. I've been doing some work on a Christmas album that is coming out soon. You know, it's my daughter, and she's grown so much. It's amazing. And I'm watching her work with Roger Love, he's worked with everybody. He was saying my daughter lost some confidence, and he said, you know, I get a call probably twice a year from, and I won't say the name, but one of the biggest names you could imagine. And I get a call from her manager and says, you got to come over. She doesn't think she can sing anymore. And he's like, what? She's lost confidence. She doesn't think she can sing anymore. And he said, have you tried just bringing her a mirror and reminding her who she is? But I've learned so much from him, and it is really all about, and next week I want to talk about this in a non-musical way, but I've learned so much that it really is, most of life is about confidence. It's hard work, being prepared, and then having the confidence to do it. Because once you have the confidence to do it, your whole life will change just based on how you feel about yourself. And he was working with people that we had sing for Ellis Island. They had never sung. I wanted to give some people a chance to sing for the first time. They've always wanted to sing, but never really had the chance to do it. And so I wanted to give them really difficult songs that they could sing. And then, you know, at least they would be able to say, I sang on Ellis Island, staring in the eyes of the Statue of Liberty for the 250th birthday. And Ricky, you've been chomping at the bit to tell me something about an update on this.
1: Yes. One of those difficult songs, and it was the most difficult, was Oh Lady Liberty. The range in that was insane.
0: And it was in French.
1: Some of you guys may remember that Chrissy Owens, it was the mom who auditioned for Ellis Island singing contest, and she won. And if you weren't at the event, here's a clip of her singing Oh Lady Liberty in her first big public debut. Can we play that?

0: Okay. So this is where you're going to need your tissues, because the message I got from her is exactly the reason why Glenn added empowerment to the mission of Torch. Listen to this from Chrissy. I just wanted to let y'all know that the Atlanta Braves asked me to sing at the stadium next week. Pretty sure it's because someone from their office saw me on Ellis Island. They don't hold auditions for regular vocalists. It is pretty much invite only. So you have to be a celeb or a school group to even have a shot at it. And they invited me. This stadium holds 41,000 people, and this game will be on ESPN during primetime. It's all possible because you guys gave me a shot. Oh, crap. Sorry, Glenn. I'm turning into you. She just wanted to let you know how much yours and Glenn's and the whole team's kindness and support has meant to me. Thank you. That's July 22nd at 7:15 p.m. Eastern. Go watch Chrissy Owens and Cheer On Live.
1: That is fabulous. Chrissy, I'm so happy for you. So you know, I knew our audience so well. I knew they would pick her because it came down to you, the audience, voting. And I knew they would pick her because, for a different reason, but exactly the same reason. I saw her when she auditioned. She sent in a video. She's a mom. And her kids, she had no time to herself. So she doesn't speak French. She learned this song. She's not a professional singer, never done it ever before. She learned the song in French, and then she auditions, and she was like out of the park. But the whole time, one of her children was constantly tugging on, "Mom, mom, mom, mom." And she would just grab their head and redirect them over to like their sandwich. And she auditioned like that while she was navigating all of the, and I thought, if that woman can sing that song that well in an audition while navigating her children to sandwiches, this woman could do anything. And she knocked it out of the park. And now, literally, she's going to knock it out of the park. Ricky is exactly right. For over 20 years, I have started every hour with the fusion of entertainment and enlightenment. And when I started The Blaze, I told my staff a year before, as we were getting ready to, as I was explaining what Torch, I'm sorry, when I started The Torch, as I was explaining what I was going to do with Torch and why I was making this move in my career, I said, and we're changing the entertainment and enlightenment. And I know a few people who have been on my staff forever went, "Oh, what is he doing? He's gone insane." And I said, we're adding one word, empowerment, because that's what the next phase, which I'm in now, the last phase of my career has to be about. I can't just entertain you. I can't just bring you some enlightenment or some information. I want to empower you to use that information, to use the things that you hear on this program, to empower you by let me tell you a quick story. God, you know what it's like to live riddled with ADD like this? Oof. I've been watching Roger work with my daughter for the last week. And she's been in the studio and she's just pounding her head against the wall. She's doing stuff she could have never done before. 2 years ago. And I'm watching him. I'm sitting right next to him the whole time at the control board, and he's directing her. And he'll open up his mic into her studio and he'll say, "That was great. And I want you to blah, blah, blah." Well, after the first 2 days of really listening to him, I realized the man has never used the word "but." That was really good, but this time I want you to never. So we're having lunch on day 3. And I said, "Roger, you don't use the word "but," do you?" And he said, "Oh no, I swore that off long ago." This guy was teaching at UCLA. I found this out yesterday. He's teaching music at UCLA at 16. Teaching music at UCLA at 16. He said, "No. But just shuts everybody down." I want to start living by that rule alone. I think that will change my life. I think that could change your life. I think that will empower not only you, but empower everyone around you. Because I've always believed there's no such thing as no. There is no but, as I used to say, there's no but. Meaning you can say, no, not that way. But if we do this and this and this, I think we can accomplish that. So you don't ever just say no. But I think even more empowering is, okay, that's a really good idea. And if we do this and this and this, I think we can accomplish it. And if we start thinking that way, even just for ourselves, not just for the people that we're trying to motivate around us, and if you're a manager or you're a leader of people, thinking that way, it's so subtle. I'm not even sure my daughter noticed it. It's so subtle and so empowering. But I'm wondering how empowering it is if you lived your life yourself and never said the word but to yourself. I really like that but. I really want to go, but. I am now at the age of my life where I can look back and I can see things that just didn't work in my life. Things that I tried, the things that I thought were true, and turns out they're not true. And I think it was my grandfather used to say, youth is wasted on the young. And it's so true, because you get to a point to where you can see things more clearly and you can see these things that just empower you and just empower others, whether they're just watching, listening, or standing next to you, doing it with you. And that's what I want to bring to you. That's my goal for the next. That's why I started Torch. You know, that's why we just finished our first two episodes. And I'm going to let it sit for a while. We're going to work on another audio series, but I'm going to let it sit for a while. Maybe next year we'll work on episode 3 and 4 of The American Story. But The American Story, I'm telling you, it will empower you. I was sitting during lunch. I happened to have my copy of the first draft of the Declaration of Independence, because I had to go give a speech the other day in Las Vegas, I think it was. I had to give a speech, and so I brought it with me. And it happened to be in the car, and I was talking during lunch, and this guy who is just running the control board of the studios, we were talking at lunch one day, and he brought up something about our founders or something, and I said, you know, I have something. Let me get in the car and show you something. And I brought it out, and he was blown away. And he said, how do I not know this? How are we not taught that? This is a guy in Los Angeles. And I said, I know, right? He's like, Glenn, that changes everything. That changes my complete understanding. He's like, I want to go back and read about it now. And I'm like, I didn't say this, but I'm like, yes, that was the point. Go and listen to some of the things that we have on Torch. Listen to the first two episodes. If you want it commercial free, you can get all 20 episodes right now. And I think we're up to 16 is the death of Abraham Lincoln and the assassination attempts of Abraham Lincoln. And then what happens after he dies, and then Reconstruction. Boy, you really want to understand. You want to understand that nothing has changed, just the names. It's the American story. You will find it empowering. Information, knowledge, and age give you wisdom. I can help you with information, and I can help you with knowledge. You're the one that has to put it into practice and gain wisdom to teach all of it to others. But you're smart enough to do it. See, I just did it, but. And you're smart enough to do it. You're smart enough to figure it out. You're smart enough to find the truth, because it's everywhere. Let me encourage you to do that this weekend. All right, more in just a second. Our sponsor is SuperSure.
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0: You know, I want to share with you, in speaking of empowerment, a Gen Z writer that I talked about earlier this week. She wrote something on capitalism, and she has gone viral now. Listen.
1: I recently saw a viral video about a fridge from 1958, and the comments drove me crazy. Everyone seemed to agree that the reason why they didn't have a fridge as cool as that one is because of capitalism. This could not be more wrong. So while I couldn't find that exact model, I did track down an ad for a similar fridge from 1958. It cost $400, so about $4,600 today. Most modern fridges are way less expensive than that. In fact, $4,600 these days will get you just about the nicest fridge that money can buy. This smart fridge is 50% larger than the 1958 one. It has a built-in ice maker, a water dispenser, and some very fancy beverage storage. Not only are fridges cheaper today, but modern American families are much richer than they were in the 1950s. In fact, in 1950, around 20% of American homes didn't even have fridges. Why did appliances become less expensive? It comes down to technological innovation and competition from foreign models. So no, capitalism is not the reason why you don't have that vintage fridge. It's why you, normal person watching this video, can afford a fridge in the first place.
0: It's amazing, amazing. Average people are making a difference. Now, one more video that's been going around, making the rounds, and I haven't had time to talk about it. Some people are saying she's like a baseball coach from the Great Depression. No, she's Chris Farley. She's a Democratic representative and Senate candidate. Haley Stevens, I want you to listen to this. Tell me she's not Chris Farley.
2: I am going to be working on our behalf. I am going to be telling the stories on our behalf. And you better believe I'm going to be doing it with a little bit of joy, a little bit of enthusiasm, a little bit of energy, and a little bit of stick it to them. Because that's the Michigan way.
0: I mean, I have no idea what her policy. She might be an absolute communist. I have no idea, but I kind of want her to be in, because I want her just to be on the Senate floor and just go, you're going to live down in a van by the river.
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7: Expanded attacks in the Middle East. I'm Lisa Brady, Fox News. Iran firing missiles at Gulf neighbors after a sixth night of U.S. airstrikes, now hitting key infrastructure, not just weapons locations.
8: We are finally seeing in real time what President Trump was briefed about in the Situation Room a couple days ago when he had the national security team there to try to figure out next steps to deal with the Iranians. The next step here is bombing bridges and roads, hoping to isolate the IRGC from resupplying the key to the Strait of Hormuz, Bandar Abbas.
7: Fox's Peter Ducey at the White House. Iran threatening to close a different strait with help from a terror proxy, the Houthis in Yemen. An election pledge from the head of Homeland Security.
9: States must do their part to secure our election systems, and we stand by to help.
7: Secretary Mark Wayne Mullen just announcing some security steps will be mandatory for states to get federal funding. As the president continues to question election integrity, Democrats accuse him of trying to undermine the midterms. Just getting word of a strong earthquake near the coast of southern Mexico, which borders Guatemala. Preliminary magnitude 7.3, prompting a tsunami warning. Reports of buildings shaking in Guatemala, but no immediate reports of injuries. More than 500 wildfires in Canada still impacting U.S. air quality from the Midwest to the East Coast.
10: The smoke is still hanging over Cleveland. In fact, many people say it's even worse today compared to yesterday. And the smell is different, too. It's a bit more industrial now, less like a campfire.
7: Fox Weather's Katie Byrne.
10: On Thursday, Detroit and Minneapolis recorded some of the worst air quality levels in the world. As the air quality drops, more people are reaching for masks before they head outside.
7: More than 100 million Americans in 15 states under air quality alerts. Older adults, children, and people with breathing problems considered most vulnerable. 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
11: The father of Arthur Morse is now speaking publicly after prosecutors have charged two former Blount County correctional officers with murder connected to the death of his son. Robert Morse says no parent should see their child pass away. Prosecutors say Arthur was assaulted while he was in custody and denied treatment as a diabetic. Morse telling WBRC.
12: I hope they find God in this process so that they can be forgiven. They'll be forgiven by me. I haven't yet, but that's something I'm working on personally.
11: Former correctional officers Joseph Evans and Litsky Carbajal have been charged with murder and assault. Morse's legal team intends to file a civil lawsuit as well. A man accused of stealing mail in at least three counties in East Alabama is now in custody. The Calhoun County Sheriff's Office confirming 18 victims had mail stolen, and that doesn't include two more counties in the case. Andrew Bostic of Piedmont is the suspect, according to Chief Deputy Carl Moses.
13: He's in a lot of trouble, you know. If he's found guilty right now, he's accused of going through well into the teens, different mailboxes. He'll have a lot to answer for in our jurisdiction and probably some more to come.
11: The investigation is ongoing. A settlement in a lawsuit over a data breach affecting customers of 23andMe. Jim Faraday has more.
14: More than 40 states signing off on a multi-million dollar deal resolving claims against the bankrupt genetic testing company. Alabama Attorney General Steve Marshall says the state's portion is $260,000. The data breach compromised the genetic information of nearly 7 million customers, including almost 70,000 in Alabama. The Attorney General calls the settlement a giant step in the right direction to hold 23andMe accountable.
11: That's Jim Faraday reporting. I'm Leah Brandon.
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7: A quiet residential neighborhood erupts in chaos. Carmine Galante, the feared boss of the Bonanno crime family, lies dead, his cigar still clutched between his teeth.
8: Masked men walked into Joe and Mary's luncheonette in Brooklyn today and gunned down Carmine Galante, a man believed to be the most powerful mafia chieftain in the country.
7: The execution sent shockwaves through the criminal underworld and set the stage for one of the most pivotal criminal cases in New York City history. From the minds behind the acclaimed television series comes Law and Order: Criminal Justice System. This isn't a scripted drama. These are real stories told by the people who have lived them.
9: My father should have been a dead man.
7: For decades, the mafia had New York City in a stranglehold, with law enforcement seemingly powerless to intervene. But the murder of Carmine Galante marked the beginning of the end. Discover how a group of young prosecutors took on the mafia, and with the help of law enforcement, brought down its most powerful figures. I'm Anasika Nicolazzi, and from Wolf Entertainment and iHeart Podcasts, this is Law and Order: Criminal Justice System.
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0: right, some good news this Friday. I love good news. Yahoo Finance consumer sentiment continued its upward momentum this past month of July, hitting its highest level since February, as now people are seeing, you know, relief with the economy. University of Michigan preliminary reading, it shows that the overall index climbed by 10% for the second consecutive month to 54.4. This rise in sentiment is huge across all age, income, wealth, and party guidelines.
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0: 23-year-old Kaylee Sawyer vanished from her small Oregon town.
1: It had to be something reasonable. It didn't even cross my mind that there was anything other than just something explainable.
0: But the story of who killed her and how takes wild twists and turns.
2: I killed a woman.
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2: I yelled for help. 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And I yelled for help again. And he shot me.
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0: Fox News, I'm Ann Carrick. Following the president's primetime address last night, DHS Secretary Mark Wayne Mullen announcing so-called enhancements for voting machines in all states to help keep American elections secure.
1: Illegal voter registration and illegal voting both carry penalties up to 5 years in prison and up to $250,000 in fines. We will pursue maximum pressure on this.
0: President Trump calling on Congress to pass more restrictive voting laws. Opponents claim the president's comments undermine Americans' faith in elections. And Taco Bell now removing the suspected source of the Cyclospora outbreak. Fox's Natalie Chuck in Los Angeles.
2: The CDC is now publicly connecting Taco Bell and that lettuce possibly grown in Mexico.
0: Taylor Farms is the biggest supplier of salad kits. 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
3: This is a WBHP news update.
4: Addressing concerns over the Sunshine Protection Act, Senator Tommy Tuberville. Some parents say permanent daylight saving time would have their kids waiting at the bus stop in the dark. Senator Tuberville says more sunlight will only help the kids.
5: Allow those kids, when they get home, to put that dang telephone down or not go get in front of the television or the computer and allow them to go outside. We have to get our kids back involved in outside activities.
4: The bill, which has passed the House, is now awaiting action in the Senate. Alabama employers break a record for jobs. The state labor department reporting nearly 2.3 million jobs in June, up more than 20,000 year over year. Another case of cyclosporiasis confirmed in Alabama. Officials in Mobile County say this latest case of the intestinal illness may be linked to international travel. I'm Jim Ferris.
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All right. When we come back, Senator Jim Banks will talk about the SAVE Act, the president's speech, much more as we continue.

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1: Fox News, the U.S. attacking Iran again after expanding strikes to key infrastructure, including a tower in one port city.
2: The tower, according to the U.S., gave Iran the ability to track and menace shipping in the Gulf of Oman, therefore shipping the transit of the strait. Central Command says the destruction weakens the Revolutionary Guard's ability to coordinate attacks on commercial shipping. Bandar Kamir and Bandar Abbas both saw road bridges and rail bridges destroyed. The goal is to disrupt the ability of the Iranians to resupply and attack.
1: Fox's Mike Tobin in Tel Aviv. President Trump accusing Canada of not properly maintaining their forests as smoke from hundreds of wildfires continues to impact air quality in the U.S.
3: We have just an incredible display of hazy conditions from the upper Midwest across the Great Lakes and into the Northeast. Detroit, Chicago, and Washington, D.C., the top three cities in the world with the worst air quality. Detroit yesterday setting a record for the worst air quality of all time.
1: Fox Weather's Jane Minar. A cold front and stormy weather expected to bring relief this weekend, but the president says he plans to call Canada's prime minister about the cost. A produce company based in California is recalling lettuce grown in Mexico after an outbreak of illness in the U.S.
4: Taylor Fresh Foods is voluntarily removing iceberg lettuce sourced from central Mexico from the U.S. market after the FDA traced a parasitic outbreak to shredded lettuce from that country. The cyclospora outbreak has sickened people in more than 30 states, according to the CDC, with more than 90 people hospitalized.
1: Fox's Carmen Roberts. The FDA says more than 1,600 who got sick reported eating at Taco Bell in five states. The restaurant chain already removing potentially affected lettuce. A possible link to cases in other...
5: This is a WBHP news update.
6: As a nationwide intestinal illness outbreak spreads to Alabama, farmers say they're doing all they can to keep the food supply safe. Larry Llewellyn says he takes extra steps to avoid any contamination.
7: You know, we got to take it seriously, but at the same time, don't let it completely convert us to say we're not going to consume this product or this tap product. Lettuce is an example, because it had a potential problem.
6: Statewide, 17 cases have been confirmed. The CDC believes some cases might be linked to shredded lettuce at Taco Bell. The father of Arthur Morse, the Blount County inmate who died in custody, is speaking publicly. Prosecutors charging two former correctional officers with murder in connection with the death. Robert Morse says by the time his son was sent to the hospital, it was too late. And prosecutors say the diabetic inmate was assaulted while in custody and denied medical treatment.
8: I hope they find God in this process so that they can be forgiven. Because they'll be forgiven by me. I haven't yet. But that's something I'm working on personally.
6: A man accused of stealing mail in East Alabama is now in custody. The Calhoun County Sheriff's Office confirming 18 victims, and the suspect is suspected of other crimes in two other counties. Chief Deputy Carl Moses identifying that suspect as Andrew Bostic.
9: He's in a lot of trouble. You know, if he's found guilty right now, he's accused of going through well into the teens, different mailboxes. He'll have a lot to answer for in our jurisdiction and probably some more to come.
6: The investigation is ongoing. I'm Jim Ferry.
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13: Verizon says it's selling hundreds of its retail locations. The U.S. carrier says 274 company-owned stores will be up for sale as part of its restructuring, and about 500 corporate jobs will be cut. Verizon will still own about 1,000 stores after the sale, which goes into effect August 16th. Netflix says profits grew in the second quarter after new membership signups and price increases. Share prices still fell more than 7% in after-hours trading because the company's forecast fell below market expectations. The streaming service said Thursday it's projecting 12% revenue growth for this quarter, compared with analyst projections of 13%. And a major chip maker is shelling out more money to the U.S. Wendy Swanson with more.
14: Taiwan semiconductor manufacturing company announced it will invest another $100 billion to expand their footprint in Arizona. Arizona. That brings the company's total investment in the Grand Canyon State to $265 billion. TSMC currently has a campus in North Phoenix, and the funds could result in four new semiconductor plants. The chipmaker develops processors for tech giants like NVIDIA and Apple.
13: And Uber is formally agreeing to acquire Delivery Hero for $14.8 billion. If the all-stock deal is completed, it'll open up almost 100 new markets in Europe, Latin America, Asia, and the Middle East. If the deal succeeds, Uber will basically double its footprint for delivery services and ride hailing. And first-time requests for unemployment benefits experienced a big drop last week. Matt Mattinson reports.
15: The Labor Department says it received 208,000 initial filings in the week ending July 11th. That's 8,000 less than the week prior. Majority of analysts believed today's number would come in right around 218,000.
13: And a bill moving through Congress could eventually change the look of the U.S. nickel. The House has passed the Common Sense Act, which would end production of the penny and allow the Treasury Department to test a redesigned nickel that's cheaper to make. I'm Monica Nelson with your consumer and business news.

0: 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Hi, I'm Nick Mocco.
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0: Guard claiming it's destroyed Bahrain's main artificial intelligence center with ballistic missiles and drones. An emergency declared in parts of Texas after deadly flooding killed at least two people.
1: This major disaster declaration includes 28 counties. It's the counties that have been hardest hit by these devastating floodwaters. More counties can...
2: Her husband...
3: At a hearing this morning, prosecutors provided evidence showing she violated the strict no-contact order protecting her husband, James Baker, whom she's accused of trying to poison with fentanyl. She violated this order with multiple visits to her husband's residence. She's also accused of interfering with his medical care, and the final straw came when she filled an empty medicine bottle with a powder that tested positive for fentanyl. Caregivers for the husband called the police when she did that. Her husband actually testified on her behalf that she had not made direct contact with him since November when she was arrested for trying to kill him. The judge ruled Sarah Baker violated her bond by reintroducing fentanyl into his residence. She's charged with 11 felony counts, including conspiracy to commit murder, 3 counts of attempted murder, elder abuse, and second-degree domestic violence. I'm Leah Brandon.
2: Addressing concerns over the Sunshine Protection Act, Senator Tommy Tuberville. Some parents say permanent daylight saving time would have their kids waiting at the bus stop in the dark. Senator Tuberville says more sunlight will only help the kids.
4: Allow those kids, when they get home, to put that dang telephone down or not go get in front of the television or the computer and allow them to go outside. We have to get our kids back involved in outside activities. You can't do that for 4, 5, 6 months because it's dark when they get home already.
2: The bill is sitting in the Senate without a time frame to get it to the floor for a vote. Alabama employers break a record for jobs. The state labor department reporting nearly 2.3 million jobs in June, up more than 20,000 year over year. And the annual Alabama Deep Sea Fishing Rodeo now underway at Dauphin Island. More than 40,000 anglers participating. I'm Jim Faraday.
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7: No major delays or incidents affecting your drive right now. Long-term road work does.

0: continue on 6th Avenue, both north and southbound between 8th Street and Wilson.
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0: week it has been. I mean, just in the news, in your own life, you started a job, you quit a job, you retired, you buried a loved one, you welcomed a loved one into the world, your child's getting married, your grandkid is getting married, your kid it just graduated from boot camp, your kid just got a posting to a new job, to a new branch. That's our personal lives. In the public life, we had the great news coming in with the inflation numbers being down. You know, who was I reading that was talking about the negative impact of the Biden administration on our lives? And what they were saying, I believe to be true, is the hyperinflation of the Biden administration meant that prices went up. But economists will tell you, and you know from your own experience, price rises, price increases due to inflation get baked into the price and they never come down. And that hurts people. It hurts people badly. When the price of products goes up, when those inflationary pressures are repealed or solved, the price doesn't come back down. There's not a race to the bottom of the lowest price. You just don't see that anymore. And that is what, these are the long-term impacts of the Obama administration and the Biden administration. You know, people are just now beginning, after all these years, to realize how awful Obamacare is. And what happens is when you drag it out this long to fully implement it, people forget how good it was. That was the basis of Ray Bradbury's Fahrenheit 451. You burn down all the books and people don't have a connection to history. And when people don't have a connection to history, they forget how things were. You might not remember the good old days when you could go to your doctor who you chose. You didn't have all this. He's not in plan. And that's an important relationship. That doctor understood your issues. He understood you're not quitting drinking, but you want liver treatment. You're not able to cut back on your food, but you don't want to die. You struggle with sleep, so you don't want this category of drugs. Obamacare hurt all of that. It devastated people's lives, especially, you know, nobody cares about health care, myself included. Nobody cares about health care until you start getting to an age where you need your prescription. You need your procedure. You need to bounce ideas about, hey, I have an allergy to this, and I can't take this category of drugs, but I'm having trouble sleeping, or I'm having trouble staying awake. Then it becomes really, really important. Crazy how that works, isn't it? But all in all, I'm glad to be here, and I'm glad you're here. I'm glad we're all here. And we appreciate your support. By the way, if you want a good doctor, have a great concierge doctor in Houston. Email me through the website, michaelberryshow.com. And the beauty is, you literally have his cell phone number. So you can call him at night. You can text him. You can run ideas past him. You can ask him about how you're feeling. I mean, that's the old fashioned. You don't see much of that anymore. He's a show sponsor, but he's become a friend, and we talk a lot about health and wellness. Anyway, his name is John Cottingham, but you can email me, and I'll literally directly connect you with him, because that's the better way to have your health care taken care of. Anyway, that's just a little plug for him because it came up. All right, to get started, as we always do, courtesy of the greatest executive producer in all the land, Chad Okoni Nakanishi, your Week in Review. There are certain people for whom it's a game, it's a challenge, it's a mission to come in and find some way and twist your kindness against you. See, the customer is not always right, and it takes a long time and a lot of anger until you understand.
1: We're learning that longtime Republican Senator Lindsey Graham has passed away.
2: A longtime hawk on Iran. Graham was fresh off a trip to Kyiv, Ukraine.
0: How we are to treat people upon their passing who we did not like in life. Do find it disturbing that upon the death of a person, for the purposes of politics, the making of a martyr of that person.
3: Nearly a week after the ICE-involved shooting in Houston, we're now learning more about what happened.
4: Congresswoman Sylvia Garcia wrapped up a news conference demanding accountability.
5: If they really think that a car is going to hurt somebody, I mean, even a kid would tell you, you shoot the tires. You don't shoot the driver.
0: There is literally not a law enforcement agency in the country who will tell you that's a good idea. Not one. You're going to end up with stray bullets ricocheting everywhere. It is the most ridiculous, absurd.
6: More than eight decades after he was wounded during World War II, a Kentucky veteran is finally receiving the recognition for his service.
7: A 99 years old Glenn Fisher was presented the Purple Heart after decades of waiting for the honor he earned.
8: I've been so excited that I haven't been able to sleep at night thinking about what a wonderful thing is happening.
0: I cannot get enough of these stories straight into my veins. I cannot get enough.

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5: Both north and southbound between 8th Street and Wilson Street. And more ongoing road work on Beltline Road, both ways between 6th Avenue and Danville Road. From the Traffic Center, I'm Lindsay.
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0: Okay, folks, let's gather around here. Welcome to Democrats Anonymous, the safe space where you could admit that you're losing elections, embarrassing yourselves, and worst of all, filming TikToks about it.
1: Hi, we're the Democrats.
0: Okay, who would like to go first?
2: Hi, I'm Mike. I used to think defunding the police and shouting slogans at brunch was a winning strategy. But now, I realize voters have jobs and mortgages and, well, maybe, just maybe, they don't want to be lectured by a guy in a Che Guevara t-shirt.
3: Yeah, okay.
4: Whoa, Mike, you sound like a Republican. What are you, thinking independently or something?
2: No. I just think maybe if we didn't let our interns run our PR strategy.
3: Piercy, look at our successes.
5: Hi, my name's Stacy, and I identify as a cat, and I'm perfect.
4: I've got a question. What if we, like, focus on jobs and lowering grocery prices? And that's today's lesson at Democrats Anonymous. You either keep dancing or you get the boot.
1: Dance.

spoiler alert, you're still likely getting explosive diarrhea if you eat at Taco Bell with or without the quote-unquote fresh ingredients. Taco Bell has announced that they are pulling fresh ingredients from the menu over fears about the explosive diarrhea parasite. The New York Post reports locations, including some in Metro Detroit, have posted signs telling customers they are temporarily unable to serve several produce items while health officials respond to a spike in cyclosporiasis cases. Quote, we are currently unable to sell lettuce, cilantro, onion, pico de gallo, and guacamole due to a nationwide recall, the notices say. We apologize for the inconvenience. Any items ordered that normally come with these items will not contain them. Uh-oh. You ever watch? The problem is don't, because then your algorithm will pick these up. But I particularly enjoy the people who go into fast food restaurants and when they order and then their bag of food is given to them and they forget the little packet of ketchup, you know, the minimum wage employee that we have to give a raise to forgets the packet of ketchup because they got 100 other things going on and they're tired and it ain't a fun job and this ain't their dream. And the person on the other side decides, you know what? Rosa Parks didn't stand up and refuse to go to the back of the bus so I could be denied my ketchup. Martin Luther King didn't sacrifice his life so I could be denied my ketchup. So that person is now ready to throw down. And wigs will be snatched and bras will be ripped off, but and it'll roll and tumble over the counter into the floor. Thank goodness there's always somebody who, rather than doing the responsible thing and breaking this whole thing up, but films it and screams World Star, so it'll get on World Star, which is a website of this sort of nonsense. Well, when you do that, one of the things that always becomes abundantly clear, if you're a person with an IQ over 70, is you will notice that these people are getting into a violent tussle over something so stupid. Now, to the credit of the fast food employee, it's usually not their fault.

0: marketing job, and it may she may work there 2 years and never work again, but she's doing the best she can. She's a sweet girl, and I mean that. There's nothing wrong with her. And she's trying to be all sweet, and she's so excited because tomorrow morning, this is a late night post, tomorrow morning, she's going to be able to put in her marketing report because she runs the Twitter feed. Did I mention that? She's going to be able to put in her marketing report that this professional, Carmelo Anthony, I don't know who, let's see, Carmelo Anthony posted about eating at Taco Bell, and because he tagged Taco Bell, she responded, and then he said something, and then she's going to be able to pull the analytics on how many people saw that. Oh, my goodness, it is great. This is amazing. Maybe their press team will then send a press release out. Denver Nuggets Carmelo Anthony loves Taco Bell. They'll send that to the sports reporters. They'll ask questions about it. I mean, this is going to be a win-win-win. So after he posted he's just been on a late-night run to Taco Bell, this sweet little girl, harmless little girl, she says, "Awesome. What did you get?" And he responds, "Diarrhea." Is that not the most perfect thing you have ever heard in your life? Is that not the most awesomely perfect thing you have ever heard in your life? All right, full warning. I have more to talk about with Taco Bell coming up. When my dad, who's 86, and I are talking about how life has changed in the course of his life, one of the things that always comes up is cell phones. You know, this idea that you have to be beholden to this phone all the time. And it's ringing constantly. And most of those calls are spam calls and scam calls. And it's frustrating. It's frustrating for him. 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
1: For federal help in Texas following a week of near nonstop rains and extreme flooding in parts of central and southern Lone Star State.
2: Texas Governor Greg Abbott issuing a major disaster declaration for at least 28 counties impacted by recent storms.
3: What it does is it will open the door to federal relief.
2: Stressing while the worst of the rain is behind the state, flooding rivers still pose life-threatening danger.
1: Fox's Kristen Goodwin. President Trump wants late Senator Lindsey Graham's sister to run for a full term in the Senate.
4: The president says Darlene Graham is a spectacular person and a true American patriot and says he's asked her to run in the special primary for the good of the nation. Darlene Graham was sworn in this week as senator to serve out the rest of Lindsey Graham's term.
1: Fox's Jared Halpern. 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
5: Permanent daylight saving time would have their kids waiting at the bus stop in the dark. Senator Tuberville says more sunlight will only help the kids.
6: Allow those kids, when they get home, to put that dang telephone down or not go get in front of the television or the computer and allow them to go outside. We have to get our kids back involved in outside activities.
5: The bill, which has passed the House, is now awaiting action in the Senate. Alabama employers break a record for jobs. The state labor department reporting nearly 2.3 million jobs in June, up more than 20,000 year over year. Another case of cyclosporiasis confirmed in Alabama. Officials in Mobile County say this latest case of the intestinal illness may be linked to international travel. I'm Jim Faraday.
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9: No major delays or incidents affecting your drive right now. Long-term road work does continue on 6th Avenue, both north and southbound between 8th Street and Wilson Street. And more ongoing road work on Beltline Road.

0: Road both ways between 6th Avenue and Danville Road. From the Traffic Center, I'm Lindsay.
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4: I'm News 19 Certified Chief Meteorologist Danielle Dozier. Numerous showers and thunderstorms tracking through the Tennessee Valley today. Once we get past sunset, the coverage will start to wind down, and overnight we'll start to thin out the clouds as well. But a few more clouds will build toward tomorrow morning and throughout the day. Partly sunny Saturday with a chance for a pop-up shower or a thunderstorm, especially during the afternoon. We'll also have that threat on Sunday. Both days will bring highs in the low 90s with heat index values climbing up above 100 degrees in some spots. I'm Certified Chief Meteorologist Danielle Dozier with your Weather Authority forecast.
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7: 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And then the final is in New Jersey on Sunday at 3 between Argentina and Spain. 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
10: The information you need.
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All right, we were talking about Taco Bell, and I took way too long to tell the story of the NBA player who late at night posted that he'd just gotten back from Taco Bell, and the young lady who worked for Taco Bell, who runs the Twitter feed, said, "Oh, really, what'd you get?" And he responded with diarrhea. And that story is top of mind because we're all guys on our team. I mean, we have Rachel and we have Sandy and we have some smart women advising us. But when we're having beers and acting like, you know, sophomoric boys, we wouldn't want them around because we're crass and crude and embarrassing and we enjoy it. We like body processes and, you know, we're not real grown up, but we have fun with it, right? So anyway, the story is about this explosive diarrhea, the explosive diarrhea parasite. And so Taco Bell has come under attack, and now they're saying they're not putting their fresh ingredients. I wonder how fresh they are, but who knows? So this is the story from the New York Post. The missing ingredients are staples in several Taco Bell favorites, including tacos, the Crunchwrap Supreme, and Cantina Chicken menu items. The menu shakeup comes as health officials investigate a surge in cyclosporiasis, an intestinal illness caused by the cyclospora parasite that has sickened nearly 2,000 people across the U.S. Well, it's more than that. There are people who are just sitting in their bathroom blowing dirt for 24 straight hours, and they're not reporting this to anybody because they also did heroin or had, you know, shotgun 25 beers, and they don't want to be judged for it, or they got drugs in their system and they don't want to have to lose their job running the forklift, or, you know, there's all sorts of reasons people don't go in and get counted in this. So if 2,000 people are sick, it's way more than that. The U.S. Centers for Disease Control and Prevention say the illness can cause, quote, watery diarrhea and frequent and sometimes explosive bowel movements that may last for a month or longer. Ooh, this just went from being funny to pucker factor. I mean, that's funny for a day. We've all had food poisoning, a bug, you know, but a month? Other symptoms include stomach cramps, nausea. Do you say nausea or nausea, Jim? Me too. Bloating, fatigue, loss of appetite, and here's the good one. This is an inexpensive plus. Weight loss. Hey, Bob, be honest. Are you taking the shot? Did you break down? Are you on Ozempic? Are you on one of the peptides? I haven't seen you in a month, and you've lost a lot of weight. No. I mean, I have lost a lot of weight. I've lost 25 pounds in a month. Well, what'd you do, Bob? I mean, there's no way your fat ass is... stopped eating. What? I stopped eating. Well, what happened? Well, you've heard of the explosive diarrhea thing, right? Yeah. The parasite. Yeah. Well, I've had it. I hadn't seen you. What's it been? 5 weeks? Almost the entirety of those 5 weeks, I've had explosive diarrhea all day, every day. I can't even do Zoom calls. Because the splashing and all, yeah, I couldn't, like, it has been rough. Well, you look great. Well, thanks. You ever have that moment where you tell somebody how great they look because they've lost a lot of weight? And you can tell by their response. Like, when people start exercising, or they eat right, or they fast, or, you know, they're real proud of their weight loss. And so you tell them and they beam. Like, man. Have you lost weight? But you know they've lost weight. You know they've lost at least 20. And they go, yeah, 42 pounds. Ooh, you must have been big. You look great, which is always kind of interesting because that means they didn't look great before. You've known this guy your entire life. You didn't walk up to him or her and go, you look awful. I mean, just being honest, I don't know if you're laying in bed at night eating Cheetos and Doritos.
Tostita, I don't know what you're doing, but you look awful. You never say that, right? But when the person loses the weight, which means they don't look the way they looked before, we tell them how great they are, which is a nice way of saying, you don't look like you used to look. Now you look good. And if somebody has made a change in behavior, they'll beam, big smile. Oh, you made their, this is why they did it. They're enjoying, they're reveling in this moment. And if they don't revel, if they have kind of a awkward look, you know they had the cancer. Or in this case, they had the explosive diarrhea parasite. And so it only feels right that at this moment, in its honor, I haven't eaten in Taco Bell in years. I used to eat at Taco Bell literally every single day.

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0: Tuesday or Wednesday. I don't think it was yesterday, but earlier this week, I was talking about these medical school deans who had come before Congress. And if you missed that show, I'll just give you the quick recap. You had black Democrat congressmen asking deans of medical schools why they aren't teaching about the Black Panthers in medical school. Okay. This is the problem with the whole DEI mindset. And I'll tell you how it works. So since she's a black congressman from Connecticut, she thinks that her job is to implant blackness into everything. So she's saying, hey, I want you to talk about black heroes, a violent group called the Black Panthers, to people who are in med school. Now, the proper response is, no, it doesn't have anything to do with treating or curing disease. It doesn't have anything to do with improving health, and that's what we do. But that's not what they do. They go, oh, okay, we'll figure out a way to do that. We'll hire a consultant. They'll come in and they'll tell the black people they're all good, and the Hispanic people they're all good, and the transgender people they're all good. And before you know it, because it's a zero-sum game, instead of teaching the healing practices and treating illness and preventing illness, now we're talking about feeling good about yourself that you're black. Do you remember when Barack Obama was elected? In early 2009, he had a fellow named Bolden, B-O-U-L-D-E-N, and he put him as head of NASA. And Bolden said that his number one responsibility was to teach the Arab world that they were historically leaders in science. So that's what our space agency became. That's why SpaceX came up. That's why there was a space for SpaceX. Think about this. You had billions of your tax dollars being spent for many decades to explore space. And that agency devolved into, according to the director and the directive he had been given, he was a black man, by their first black president, Barack Obama, was to make Arabs feel good about themselves. The other thing that he said that he was supposed to do, he was supposed to inspire children of color in the United States. So that's what our space agency had become. Then you get an actual African-American, Elon Musk, who creates a little side business of SpaceX. And now that's where NASA looks for space travel. Tells you a lot, doesn't it? So anyway, we were talking about the craziness of these questions. And then you had a Republican congressman ask the dean, medical school dean, Sam Hawgood, the chancellor of the University of California at San Francisco, one of the most prestigious medical schools in the country, has a non-biological woman ever had a baby? And he said, and he's a physician, and he runs a major American medical school, and I won't waste your time on the answer right now, but I'll just say it's disturbing. And we were talking later about, you know what this reminded us of? When Senator Josh Hawley was questioning Dr. Seema Verma before a Senate committee, and the question was simple, can men get pregnant? Dr. Verma oversaw, at the time, the Centers for Medicare and Medicare Services. You'd think this would be simple. Can a man get pregnant? Listen to this.
1: Dr. Verma, I wasn't sure I understood your answer to Senator Moody a moment ago. Do you think that men can get pregnant?
2: I hesitated there because I wasn't sure where the conversation was going or what the goal was. I mean, I do take care of patients with different identities. I take care of many women. I take care of people with different identities. And so that's where I paused. I think, I wasn't sure where you were going with that.
1: Well, the goal is just the truth. So can men get pregnant?
2: Again, the reason I paused there is I'm not really sure what the goal of the question
1: is. The goal is just to establish a biological reality. You just said a moment ago that science and evidence should control, not politics. Absolutely. So let's just test that proposition. Can men get pregnant?
2: I take care of people with many identities, but
1: can men get pregnant?
2: I take care of many women that can get pregnant. I do take care of people that don't identify as women.
1: Can men get pregnant?
2: Again, as I'm saying...
1: Let me just remind you what you testified to a moment ago. Science and evidence should control, not politics. Can men get pregnant? You're
2: totally
1: a doctor,
2: agree.
1: I think.
2: Science and evidence should guide medicine.
1: Tell us that men can get pregnant? Biological men, can they get pregnant?
2: I also think yes, no questions like this are a political tool.
1: Yes, no questions are about the truth, doctor. Let's not make a mockery of this proceeding. This is about science and evidence. And I'm asking you, you know, the United States Supreme Court just heard arguments yesterday at great length on this question. This is not a hypothetical question. This is not theoretical. It affects real people in their real lives. And you're here as an expert, called by the other side as an expert. And you've been telling us that you follow, right, you're a doctor, and you follow the science and the evidence. So I just want to know, based on the science, can men get pregnant? That's a yes or no question. It really is, I think.
2: I think you're trying to reduce the complexity of a lot.
1: I'm not. It's not complex. I'm trying to get to an answer, and I'm trying to test, frankly, your veracity as a medical professional and as a scientist. Can men get pregnant?
2: I think you're also conflating
1: I'm not conflating male and female. They're two different things. There's biological men and there's biological women. And I want to know, can men get pregnant?
2: What you were talking about is biological.
1: You're not going to answer my question.
2: Biological males.
1: This isn't hard, doctor. Can men get pregnant? Yes or no?
2: I would be more than happy to have a conversation with you that is not coming from a place of trying to be polarized and push.
1: I'm not trying to be polarizing. I'm trying to ask. I think it is extraordinary that we are here in a hearing about science and about women. And for the record, it's women who get pregnant, not men. We are here about the safety of women and science that shows that this abortion drug causes adverse health events in 11% of cases. That's 22 times greater than the FDA label, another fact you haven't acknowledged. And yet you won't even acknowledge the basic reality that biological men don't get pregnant. There's a difference between biological men and biological women. I don't know how we can take you seriously and your claims to be a person of science if you won't level with us on this basic issue. I thought we were past all of this, frankly. I can't believe we're still here talking about this.
2: I am a person of science, and I'm also someone here who's here to represent the complex experiences of my patients, and I don't think polarized language or questions serve that goal. I don't think they serve the American people.
1: It is not polarizing to say that there is a scientific difference between men and women, and I want this to be clear and for the record. It is not polarizing to say that women are a biological reality and should be treated and protected as such. That is not polarizing, that is truth. It is also, by the way, the United States Constitution, which offers unique protections to women in a variety of circumstances as women. And your refusal to recognize women as women and men as men is deeply corrosive to science, to public trust, and yes, to constitutional protections for women as women. And I think it's extraordinary that you would sit here and advance a political agenda that has been thoroughly discredited and rejected by the American people in this forum. And I'm glad we had this exchange because it is exceptionally clarifying. It is also in many ways quite depressing.
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9: Day 7. I'm Lisa LaSera, Fox News. The U.S. military launching another round of strikes against Iran, targeting an observation tower.
10: Central Command says the tower was used by the Revolutionary Guard to track vessels on the Gulf of Oman and coordinate attacks on commercial shipping through the Strait of Hormuz. Roads and bridges that connected coastal towns Bandar Abbas and Bandar Kamir were hit, cutting the Revolutionary Guard off from resupply. With the blockade in effect, the U.S. says commercial shipping is free to transit the strait, except for any ships that stopped at or are destined for an Iranian port.
9: Fox's Mike Tobin in Tel Aviv. Iran continues to retaliate against its neighbors, Qatar and Kuwait, where one of the country's water desalination plants was damaged. At least two people have died in catastrophic flooding in Texas Hill Country. Governor Greg Abbott announcing a major disaster declaration for 28 counties, sending assets to the area.
11: Altogether, the state has already provided more than 2,700 personnel, more than 1,500 vehicles, more than 90 boats, more than 20 aircraft, as well as many other assets and resources.
9: Last July, flash flooding in the same area killed 28 people, mostly young girls, at a camp on the banks of the Guadalupe River. Meanwhile, smoke from Canadian wildfires making for poor air quality in the Midwest Plains and Northeast. Taylor Fresh Foods voluntarily removing iceberg lettuce grown in Mexico after an illness outbreak in the U.S.
12: The cyclospora outbreak has sickened people in more than 30 states, according to the CDC, with more than 90 people hospitalized. The FDA says the contaminated lettuce was served at Taco Bell restaurants in Michigan, Indiana, Ohio, Kentucky, and West Virginia.
9: Fox's Carmen Roberts. Taco Bell says it's completed the removal of all affected Taylor Farms lettuce from its restaurants. 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
13: This is a WBHP news update.
14: As a nationwide intestinal illness outbreak spreads to Alabama, farmers say they're doing all they can to keep the food supply safe. Larry Llewellyn says he takes extra steps to avoid any contamination.
15: You know, we got to take it seriously, but at the same time, don't let it completely convert us to say we're not going to consume this product or this type product. Lettuce is an example, because it had a potential problem.
14: Statewide, 17 cases have been confirmed. The CDC believes some cases might be linked to shredded lettuce at Taco Bell. The father of Arthur Morse, the Blount County inmate who died in custody, is speaking publicly. Prosecutors charging two former correctional officers with murder in connection with the death. Robert Morse says by the time his son was sent to the hospital, it was too late. And prosecutors say the diabetic inmate was assaulted while in custody and denied medical treatment.
16: I hope they find God in this process so that they can be forgiven. Because they'll be forgiven by me. I haven't yet. but that's something I'm working on personally.
14: A man accused of stealing mail in East Alabama is now in custody. The Calhoun County Sheriff's Office confirming 18 victims, and the suspect is suspected of other crimes in two other counties. Chief Deputy Carl Moses identifying that suspect as Andrew Bostic.
8: He's in a lot of trouble, you know. If he's found guilty right now, he's accused of going through well into the teens, different mailboxes. He'll have a lot to answer for in our jurisdiction and probably some more to come.
14: The investigation is ongoing. I'm Jim Faraday.
13: 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Have you heard the news? Declassified Records alleges election vulnerabilities.
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19: Any attempt to restrict drinking and driving here is viewed by some as downright undemocratic.
0: New York City was once considered, if not the greatest city in the world, then certainly a rival of whatever was. In the modern world, the cities that vied for that would have been Paris and London. And eventually, New York would compete and arguably exceed their greatness. But that's always, there's a lot that goes into that. And a lot of that's your preference. But there was no doubt New York was one of the great world cities. The world looked to New York. Billionaires, Saudi billionaires, Asian billionaires, European billionaires, they would want to have a flat in Paris, London, and New York City. Culture, cuisine, finance, art, live theater, music, all of it. New York City. That's changed. The millionaire exodus has a number now. The state has lost more than $500 billion in their tax base since COVID alone. Florida gained $21 billion in net interstate wealth in 1 year alone. because the people who left New York, you know where they went? They didn't just go to the next state, which is made up of a lot of other New York refugees, but with bad politics. They certainly didn't go to Vermont, even though Vermont is beautiful. No, they went all the way down to the Sunshine State. They followed a lot of other New Yorkers down to the Sunshine State. They went down to Florida, where they didn't have to deal with all the problems. The DeSantis administration made it a welcoming place for them to go. That's why Kathy Hochul, the governor of New York, is now calling on rich New Yorkers. Hey, when you go down to Florida to visit, tell all your old friends to come back up here. You've just admitted that you're losing these people with bad policies. And it's going to be so much worse under Mamdani. So much worse. They're not just going to Florida. They're going to Texas and Tennessee as well. Although the Californians that are fleeing California are coming to Arizona. They're coming to Texas. Largely coming to Texas. And they're going to Tennessee. The New Yorkers leaving New York are largely going to Florida. And in fact, Florida has a kind of a cultural infrastructure that is very welcoming to them, especially for rich Jews coming from New York. There is in Miami and in Palm Beach, but also Boca. There's a lot of these communities where there is a thriving Jewish community, and people already have somebody from their temple, somebody from their family, somebody from the neighborhood. Our friend Carol Markowitz, who writes for the New York Post, she tells the story about, you know, she's a Russian Jew, New Yorker, and she was, by her own account, I'm not criticizing her, she's a dear friend of mine, she was the proudest, most obnoxious, most snobby New Yorker. New York was the greatest thing ever. The bagels, the Italian, the theater, New York was it. And during COVID, she and her husband, Shay, and their kids uprooted and moved down to Boca. I mean, you can't imagine. And she tells the story, like, I never would have believed I would leave New York. I was the most proud New Yorker you would ever want to meet. And she was. I knew her as a proud New Yorker. And there she went down to Florida, as different as you could imagine. And the more that happens, the more it makes it easier for others to follow. Rich Jews leaving. Rich Latinos leaving. Miami has a thriving, vibrant culture, community, from dance to food to finance, of rich Latin Americans who lived in New York. Now they're coming down to Miami. A lot of the rich Jewish folks coming down to Miami and Florida. But it's not just Jews and rich Latinos. And by the way, I realize it's cool and hip to hate rich people. But let me tell you what rich people do. They employ other people. They deploy resources. They spend money. They eat out. If you're a restaurant owner, especially white tablecloth, you need those people. And when you run them out, there aren't that many of them. So Mamdani's response to all of this is to stand outside Ken Griffin's apartment building with a bullhorn and blast his name. This is what we've come down to. Fox and Friends has the IRS data. Listen to this.
20: Forcing people to leave. So look at the stats in New York. This is the millionaire exodus, they're calling it. Back in 2010, number of millionaires living in this city, 12.7%. Look at 2022, and this is just a few years ago. I think that number is probably even lower now. Only 8.7% are millionaires in our city now. A lot of people left during COVID, but a lot of people are leaving now because this guy was elected, and he wants to tax people making $300,000 or more.
21: Yeah, and these are people that are making $1 million or more that this study found. And look, this mayor, the city council, the DA, They haven't made it better for the city. And as a result of this, I think there's really no incentive to stay in New York. After COVID, a lot of these businesses realized they could be mobile. So a lot of them closed up their shop here. The rent prices are way too high as a result of all the taxation. And people just found Florida, Texas, Tennessee, better places to live.
1: That's right. And it's not only living here, LJ, it's also investing here. And we were just showing that video that was so controversial of Mamdani out front of Citadel CEO Ken Griffin's his apartment building. This is it right here. And he's blasting by name Ken Griffin, who's one of the biggest investors in New York City. But he also has headquarters in Miami. And his response to that video where Mamdani's hailing his wealth tax against guys like Ken Griffin. Ken Griffin said, okay, fine, I'm pulling an investment I was about to make in New York, and I'm moving that and spinning operations down in Miami, in Florida.
20: Mm-hmm. Well, these are not just numbers that one organization has come up with. These are numbers from the IRS and from federal data trackers. So this is real. New York lost roughly $11 billion in tax revenue in one single year. Florida, that's the premier destination. Looks like Texas might be number two. They're fleeing because of wealth. They made $21 billion in net interstate wealth in 2023. So 3 years ago, all these New Yorkers or Northeasterners moved down there. They made $21 billion. New York is losing on average $11
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0: Say I'm just a earlier this week, boy. Some new data came out regarding inflation. And it had been 6 years since we had seen a drop in inflation. It was COVID era, the last time we'd seen a drop in inflation. Well, they ask economists to predict what the inflation numbers are going to be before they come out. 67 economists were surveyed by Bloomberg. 67 of them got it wrong. That's not on accident. That's not assessing and analyzing. That's voting. They didn't want inflation to go down. They want it to go up because they want Republicans to lose in November, especially Trump. Kevin Hassett on Fox News says they didn't understand that Trump's cost cuts go well beyond energy. And there's a whole pipeline of gasoline deflation still coming between now and November. And if we can get out of Iran, for the love of all that is decent.
12: It's sure, energy prices have come down a lot, but everything else is going down too. And I think that's why, if you look at Bloomberg, they surveyed 67 economists, and 67 economists got it wrong because they didn't understand that it wasn't just about energy. It's about all these other things that President Trump is doing to cut costs.
14: Big thing Americans obviously care about are gas prices, especially during the summertime. If we can pull up this AAA chart showing gas prices right now, they're down from what they were about a month ago, but they're still significantly higher than they were this time 1 year ago. Obviously, the war in Iran is throwing a wrench into this. As long as that conflict is going on, should Americans expect these prices to just basically keep seesawing?
12: Well, I think that one of the ways you should think about it is that oil prices were up almost at $150 a barrel at the peak of the conflict, and now they're low 80s today, and they were in the 60s and 70s just a week ago. So what happens is they take the oil, they move it to the refinery, and then they turn it into gasoline. So there's a whole bunch of a gasoline deflation on the way. And even with the renewed conflict, if you look at what oil prices are today, they're about half of what they were in the peak.
0: Oh, but it's the right thing to do. Okay. It's going to be the right thing to do when you lose November, because if you lose November, this is why you lose it. Let's not forget that oil hit nearly $150 a barrel at the peak of the conflict. I haven't checked today, but earlier this week it was low 80s, so almost half. The math is the math. It really doesn't matter what the economists say. The number is the number. But this is worth noting. This is a win for Trump. And I bet you didn't even know it. Not because you're a bad person, not because you have your head in the sand, because the media didn't trumpet the news because it would help Trump. The June CPI numbers from CNBC, Consumer Price Index, what does it cost you? They call it a basket of goods. What are things that you buy? Eggs and milk and bread. These are the things that you measure how much stuff is costing against. You wouldn't say, you know, what is a diamond ring? Because not everybody's buying a diamond ring often. So the June CPI numbers from CNBC showed the largest decline in inflation in over 6 years. That is a major headline. That is, you know, it's the economy, stupid. That's what Carville kind of made the slogan of Clinton's successful 92 election. Back pocket issues. You know, you can talk about Iran. Most Americans, and I'll get criticism for this, and that's okay. Most Americans don't care about Iran. Well, they should, Michael. Okay, I got it. You think they should. I'm telling you what they care about. You're telling me what you think they should care about because someone told you that you should care about it. But what people care about is when they get their paycheck, can they take their kids on a driving vacation? Can they do what Ramon did, the Great American Road Trip? Can they afford to feed their family? Can they afford to buy back to school clothes for their kids? That's what people care about first. It's Maslow's hierarchy of needs. People care about their own issues first. And you've got to understand that if you want their vote in November. You can talk about saving Ukraine from Russia. You can talk about saving Iraq and making it a democracy. You can talk about Afghanistan, and you can go there just like the British and the Russians did before you. You can occupy Vietnam till they drive you out. You can spend all your energy, neocons, on foreign wars and tell us how patriotic you are and how strong we are now as our economy crumbles and, more importantly, as people suffer. You can do all that, but you'll lose elections to people you should never lose elections to. Here is the CNBC report on the June CPI numbers.
4: Here we go. This is our June release of the Consumer Price Index, expecting a headline number to be negative 0.1%. This is 4 times more negative, -0.4%. That would be the biggest negative drop that we've seen since 420, since basically COVID timing, which really affected, of course, all of the inflation data points. So that goes back, boom, basically 6-year low. And if we look at the

0: And that's how this game is played. When there is success in this country that might in some way be attributed to Trump, and I think fairly so, he's going to get the criticism for it. He ought to get the benefit from it. When that happens, that's a story that gets buried, just like the background of Graham Plattner. They don't, and now that's been shown to be the case. Let me see if I can find that story. That they, where is it? Dadgummit. There's a report that came out that showed that these news sources had been burying the story of Graham Plattner and his background for months. They knew about all the stuff he had been doing. So they're not really bothered by any of it.
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0: received an email yesterday after our discussion on what I considered something of an anomaly in data related to Catholics. If baptisms are down and first communions are down, why are confirmations up? What's going on in our society? I am very interested in the relationship between individuals acting individually and organized religion, Christianity, whether they're on a personal level or a church association, and how those individual decisions add up to create a more sweeping assessment of what's happening. Why are people doing these things? Each person is making an individual decision. So the email said, I'm a regular listener who lives in Richmond, reaching out to offer my services as a Catholic consultant. I was prompted to contact you because of several things I heard on this morning's show regarding church teaching that were misleading or inaccurate. There were so many that I wanted to explain or refute, but wasn't able to do so. My personal background is this. I'm a former devout Southern Baptist who's a Catholic convert of 36 years. Over the past 36 years, I've studied the teachings, doctrines, canon law, and related matters of the Catholic faith. I also keep falling ever more deeply in love with Jesus and the church he established. I don't consider myself an apologist, but I am literally an evangelist, and I have a doctoral degree as confirmation of this claim. What this means in practice is that I desire to awaken others to the importance of a personal relationship with our Lord and Savior and his church so that they might walk the narrow road and enter the narrow gate, Matthew 7:13-14, choosing his way to eternal life over the easy, self-centered life that leads to spiritual death. If you think I might have something to offer you or your listeners, please respond to this email or contact me at the number below. P.S. I enjoy your show. And I did, and here she is, Marilyn Wesson. Welcome to the program.
1: Well, thank you for having me. It's such a blessing to speak with you and your audience.
0: I must say, and I say things that upset people, I was surprised. I don't regularly hear Catholics make statements like this. I desire to awaken others to the importance of a personal relationship with our Lord and Savior and his church. I don't hear Catholics evangelizing for Jesus Christ. I hear Catholics evangelizing for church membership. That's what I hear. That doesn't mean it's true. I was surprised to hear you say that. It sounded to me more like a Southern Baptist than a Catholic.
1: Well, actually, it's very Christocentric, i.e. it's centered on the teachings of Christ. And that is the bottom line. That is what I do. I am not here to, my place in the world is not to try to convince people. It's to teach and inform and educate or whatever. I'm a seed sower. That's mm-hmm. how I look at my role as a lay person in the church. And
0: do you get paid for this? Do you pay your bills in this way?
1: No. I mean, I've worked in different capacities at the parish level. I am currently a contributing author with my publisher on a large project they're working on, which I get compensated for. Contract. We have a contract.
0: Mm-hmm.
1: And
0: do you have a day job otherwise?
1: No, I do not. My day job is dedicated solely to the research and writing for whatever I see as a need.
0: Yeah,
1: and
0: I get
1: it. It became really apparent back about 11 years ago when the Pew report came out about the changing landscape of mm-hmm. religious landscape in America. Mm-hmm. And it broke my heart. It just truly did. I've been feeling some of this stuff. And when I heard your interest in the data surrounding all of that and everything that's come forward since, I believe it was just a divine intervention that I happened to be in the car when that segment was on yesterday. And I heard it and I just said, I've got to email Michael and offer my services, if you will.
0: Well, let's talk a little bit about, well, first of all, I want to give you an opportunity, and don't be afraid to criticize me. I'm a big boy. You said, I heard several things that were misleading or inaccurate. Right. Tell me what those things are. I'm no Catholic expert, that's for sure.
1: Right. And you know what? I would say very humbly, my daughter can think otherwise. She's told me, yes, Mom, you are an expert. You are. And I said, no, that's to me hubris to say I'm definitely an expert in this, because I'm always learning. And every day I'm a little more embarrassed about what I didn't know 5, 10 years ago, a year ago. You know, I'm learning as I grow and walk this journey. And what really, you know, some of the comments about the annulment process specifically is what I had in talking about you call it the RCIA, it's actually the OCIA now, because there is a movement in the church to better reflect the fact that the process of becoming specifically Catholic is sort of an organic, holistic journey of initiation into Roman Catholic Church. Because, and it's not like you're having to go through some secret classes on, you know, secret handshakes and all that sort of thing. No, it's just that learning what it means to follow the teachings of the church, which are the teachings of Jesus. And you have to put together what scripture says, plus what the apostolic fathers, those were the first Christian church leaders, what they thought. You have to follow that thread to understand why certain.
0: Okay, well, let's drill down, because that's
1: sure.
0: Very amorphous. So first of all, if you say it's not the RCIA, I didn't know what that was. I read it from an email from a listener. But if you go to mycatholic.life, it says becoming Catholic through the rite of Christian initiation for adults, RCIA. Why is it important to say OCIA, and what is the O?
1: The O is the anglicized version of Latin, which means order. Order of the right. I know it seems.
0: Okay. And so why is that distinction important?
1: Because it reflects better the Latin translation of what it was termed originally, but also to reflect more of a journey versus just about the rites. The church wanted to correct the misinterpretation, if you will, of it being strictly about learning about ritual and all that is involved, which is part of the process, but more about formation.
0: Well, it's interesting you say that, and you come from a Southern Baptist background, because that's one of my criticisms to Catholic friends, is it feels more like going through the motions than an actual act of faith. We'll talk more about Catholicism coming up.
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0: Marilyn Wesson is our guest. We're talking about Catholicism, and she is a convert from a Southern Baptist to a Catholic. She's spent a lot of time and effort. She's written several books. I've posted to Facebook a link to some of those, some of her work, if you would like to learn more about that. Marilyn, I want to get into some hard-hitting or fast-action question and answer. So if you would, kind of keep them a little bit brief. I want to start with what you must have heard me talking about yesterday. I saw the data that said in 1965, Catholic baptisms were high. 1990, they were down. And in 2025, they're way down. First communions were also down. But confirmations were way up from 90 to 2025, and had a number of different answers as to why. What do you make of that?
1: Well, I think what happened over that time is adults, well, first of all, the reason why there was a decline overall and all across the board was because of a lot of different changes that were happening sociologically, culturally, in our world at that time, during that time period. But at the same time, there's that portion of us, that spiritual being that is created in the image of God, which hungers for truth, which hungers for righteousness, and we search for it in different ways. But my experience has been, because I taught OCIA, which is a recent change, by the way. RCIA was what it was up until about a year or so ago. And what I found with people that were coming in is they felt like they found something that was concrete, that made sense, that appealed to their intellect. But it also, that was what my responsibility was to help them connect it with what they were feeling in their heart, to connect the heart and the mind so that then the behaviors would follow. So that's the short answer to that.
0: All right. And can you stay right on the microphone, Marilyn, because you're kind of cutting a little bit in and out.
1: I'm sorry. Is that better?
0: So, but what I read this data to say, and this is just cold data, is that a lot of people are coming to the Catholic Church, are coming back to the Catholic Church, one or the other. We don't get the qualitative. We just get the quantitative. Who were not in the Catholic Church as a baby, nor as whenever First Communion came. And what do you make of that?
1: Well, again, I think it's the attraction of the concrete teaching, and then if it's done properly, formation. And that's why it takes a while to go through that process, because it's just not about learning how to be a Catholic, about the rituals. It is about developing that relationship with Jesus. It's a formative process, or it should be.
0: Yes. But let me ask you
1: and
0: this.
1: And his church.
0: Yep. Let me ask you this. The priest scandal, and by the way, the Catholics aren't the only ones who had this. It's just they're the more organized church, and you could apply. Mm-hmm. There were lots of Southern Baptist individual churches that had scandals and other denominations, but I know for a fact Southern Baptist churches and youth ministers and song ministers and the pastor and they had their own problems. But the Catholic Church, fairly or unfairly, came under a lot of fire, not just for the actions of priests, but for covering it up and moving them down the road. And I think you had the movie about it, or two movies about it. You had a lot of talk about it. And you had the settlements and all that. And it feels like the Catholic Church has moved on past that. And I assume they've dealt with it with internal policy changes. It also feels to me like the Catholic Church moved past that dark time that maybe kept people away. I don't know if that's true, but I suspect that.
1: Oh, I think you're absolutely right. I think about the scandals, particularly the late 90s, that when the light was being shed on some of the evil players in that whole issue. And it was definitely one of the reasons why there was a fall in faith. But what I attribute it, looking at it,
0: Marilyn, I don't know what you're doing, but you're moving around, and we're getting about every third word. So I got to interrupt you.
1: I'm sorry.
0: Stay right on the phone.
1: Okay. I'm okay.
0: Much better.
1: I'll give. Yep. Okay. I think looking at it rationally, from my perspective, is that it was truly an attack by Satan on the church, playing on the weaknesses of human beings, and understand that the church on earth of any denomination is comprised of human beings.
0: Sure.
1: Who have faults and failings.
0: Sure.
1: But the Catholic Church, particularly in America, has been a target for a lot of, we're worried about anti-Semitism now. There's a strong vein of anti-Catholicism and always has been running through the Christian community in general for the Catholic Church.
0: I think that's fair.
1: I mean, I know. I grew up sitting around a Southern Baptist table hearing things. And I knew what was being said. I have firsthand knowledge of what the attitudes were. And which, interestingly enough, I was always told that, you can't go into a Catholic church. It's evil, God will strike you dead. I mean, not, to that degree. So I was like, I never will. I did, and here I am. So I'm a Catholic theologian. Go figure that.
0: No, I think that's fair. My parents didn't have that view. I went to youth Catholic events with friends of mine, but there was a very small Catholic presence in my part of the Golden Triangle, and there weren't very many of my peers who were raised Catholic there or were involved in the Catholic Church. Of course, we didn't have but one Jewish family and a couple of Mormon families. And so it was largely, almost exclusively, Southern Baptist. But I think a lot of that depends on where you're raised. I think, if you're from Boston or New York or Baltimore or Philly, Chicago, even Detroit, you're going to find a lot more traditional Catholics in that manner. I will also say that I noted an increasing conservatism among America's Catholics, and I found that to be an interesting, it was the